0: in mind, you're very special to God. 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
2: Well, greetings, folks, and welcome again to our Bible Basics radio program. We sure do appreciate you listening. We'll get right into our lesson this time by asking you to turn in your Bible to 1 Corinthians chapter 4. We've been bringing you a series of studies on the subject of rightly dividing the word of truth, because the Bible says in 2 Timothy 2:15, "Study to show thyself approved unto God, a workman that needeth not to be ashamed, rightly dividing the word of truth." If we're going to understand the Bible, we must obey 2 Timothy 2:15. First of all, we must study. You're not going to accidentally get to know the Bible. You're not going to read a few pages here and there, maybe 5 minutes a day, and eventually know your Bible. It simply doesn't work that way. And you're not going to go to church and hear sermons and really know your Bible. You're going to have to study for yourself. Study to show thyself approved unto God. And then it says a workman. You're going to have to work at it. It's going to take some labor. It's going to take some time. It's going to take some effort. Study to show thyself approved unto God, a workman that needeth not to be ashamed. And then the key, rightly dividing the word of truth. And so we've been trying to give you some foundational material, some foundational truths from the word of God that will help you better understand the Bible as a whole. A lot of people read the Bible and say they get confused. And part of the reason for that is they've never been taught to rightly divide the word of God. So in this study of rightly dividing, we've given you quite a bit of material on various divisions in the Word of God. And then we started talking about some sevens in the Bible. We talked about seven different judgments in the Word of God. We talked about seven different baptisms in the Word of God and seven resurrections. I'm hoping to do a lesson on the seven churches in the book of Revelation. So there are a lot of sevens in the Bible. We'll only cover a few of those. And today we want to talk about seven mysteries. The Bible says in 1 Corinthians chapter 4, verse 2, "Moreover, it is required in stewards that a man be found faithful." A lot of times a preacher will preach on 1 Corinthians chapter 4 and talk about this verse. It's required in stewards that a man be found faithful, and he'll talk about tithing or giving, and that's okay. He'll talk about church attendance. That's okay. He'll talk about being faithful with your abilities, your talents, your gifts. That's certainly okay. But let's see what the context of 1 Corinthians chapter 4 is in particular. The Bible says in verse 1, "Let a man so account of us as of the ministers of Christ and stewards." Now get this, stewards of the mysteries of God. And so technically and specifically speaking, in 1 Corinthians 4, 2, when it says it's required in stewards that a man be found faithful, it's talking about stewards of the mysteries of God. As preachers, as pastors, as teachers, we are to be good stewards of the mysteries of God. Now, first of all, in order to be a steward of something, you've got to know what it is you're to be a steward of. And if I'm going to be a steward of the mysteries of God, I better know what the mysteries of God are. Now, let me make something real clear concerning that word mystery. A mystery is something you can know, but you just cannot explain it. It is the unexplainable. You've probably heard somebody say, "Well, it's a mystery to me." It's something they can know or they can know about, but they really cannot explain it. I might know something about electricity, but I really couldn't explain it. I might know something about fuel and combustion and the engine in my pickup truck, but to be honest, I really cannot explain it. But I can know what those things are. So I need to know what the mysteries of God are if I'm supposed to be a good steward of the mysteries of God. So we're going to look at seven mysteries in the Bible, and we're going to start in Romans chapter 11, verse 25. Romans chapter 11, verse 25. Now remember, my heart's desire, my purpose, my motive in bringing this material is to simply scratch the surface, really, and give you some information that you can build on. For example, I'm going to talk about here the first mystery concerning Israel, and I'm not going to do an in-depth study on this one mystery. I'm simply going to give you seven mysteries that will help you to build upon that study and learn each one of those mysteries in more detail. In the Bible, in Romans chapter 11, verse 25, we read, "For I would not, brethren, that ye should be ignorant of this mystery." So here Paul is addressing the saints in Rome, and he says, "I don't want you to be ignorant of this mystery." He goes on to say, "Lest ye should be wise in your own conceits, that blindness in part is happened to Israel." And then he says this, "Until the fullness of the Gentiles be come in." Now the fullness of the Gentiles will end with the rapture of the church. The fullness of the Gentiles and the times of the Gentiles are not the same. The times of the Gentiles is mentioned in Luke chapter 21, and it will end with the millennium. The times of the Gentiles has to do with the fact that this world has been under Gentile rule since the days of Babylon. But the fullness of the Gentiles is when the Lord gets through saving people in this dispensation and takes the church out of here. That's the fullness of Gentiles. And so the Bible says there's a mystery here that Paul is addressing, that blindness in part has happened unto Israel, or happened to Israel, until the fullness of the Gentiles be come in. And then it says in verse 26, "And so all Israel shall be saved, as it is written, there shall come out of Zion the deliverer, and shall turn away ungodliness from Jacob. For this is my covenant unto them, when I shall take away their sins." And so the Bible is abundantly clear. God is going to restore Israel. And it says here, all Israel shall be saved. Now that does not mean that every Jew that's ever lived will be saved. This is a national restoration. Let me just read a passage in Hebrews chapter 8. Verse 10. Again, we're not going to cover this subject in detail. We want to give you these seven mysteries so that you can begin to study each one of those mysteries and better know your Bible. The Bible says this in Hebrews chapter 8 and verse 10. Hebrews chapter 8, verse 10. "For this is the covenant that I will make with the house of Israel after those days, saith the Lord. I will put my laws into their mind and write them in their hearts, and I will be to them a God, and they shall be to me a people." Now listen to what he says. "And they shall not teach every man his neighbor and every man his brother, saying, Know the Lord. For all shall know me, from the least to the greatest. For I will be merciful to their unrighteousness, and their sins and their iniquities will I remember no more." God said, this is a covenant, Hebrews 8:10, that I will make with the house of Israel. The day is going to come on this earth when they will not have to teach each other about the Lord, because everyone will know the Lord. So this is a mystery that we really cannot explain. We can know it, but we cannot explain it. It's called the restoration of Israel, Romans chapter 11, verse 25, 26, and 27. All right, now let's go to a second mystery. Take your Bible and turn to Revelation chapter 17. Revelation chapter 17, and we'll pick it up in verse 3. Excuse me. Revelation chapter 17, the Bible says this in verse 3. "So he carried me away in the spirit into the wilderness, and I saw a woman sit upon a scarlet-colored beast full of names of blasphemy, having seven heads and 10 horns. And the woman was arrayed in purple and scarlet color, and decked with gold and precious stones and pearls, having a golden cup in her hand full of abominations and filthiness of her fornication. And upon her forehead was a name written, Mystery, Babylon the Great, the mother of harlots and abominations of the earth. And I saw the woman drunken with the blood of the saints and with the blood of the martyrs of Jesus. And when I saw her, I wondered with great admiration. And the angel said unto me, Wherefore didst thou marvel? I will tell thee the mystery of the woman and of the beast that carrieth her, which hath the seven heads and 10 horns. Now let me say this quickly. People for some reason read the book of Revelation and they shy away from it. They say it's too complicated. They say that they cannot understand it. That's because the devil doesn't want you to read it and he doesn't want you to understand it. I would say that the book of Revelation may be one of the easiest of books in the Bible to understand, because God tells you what all of the symbols represent, And if it's not a symbol, if it's not something that is symbolic, then believe what it says. But many times he tells you what these things are. For example, I'm reading here in Revelation chapter 17, in verse 5, it says, "Mystery,

0: chapter 2. Now remember, we're not trying to give all the details of each of these mysteries. Probably couldn't if we wanted to. We're simply trying to help you get some foundational material so you can better understand the Bible. In 2 Thessalonians chapter 2, we come to a very interesting passage. Again, it's a passage that too many people shy away from. But let's see what it says. 2 Thessalonians chapter 2, verse 1. Now we beseech you, brethren, by the coming of our Lord Jesus Christ and by our gathering together unto Him, that you be not soon shaken in mind or be troubled, neither by spirit nor by word nor by letter as from us, as that the day of Christ is at hand. Let no man deceive you by any means, for that day shall not come, except there come a falling away first, and that man of sin be revealed, the son of perdition, who opposeth and exalteth himself above all that is called God, or that is worshipped, so that he as God sitteth in the temple of God, showing himself that he is God. So here we are reading about the Antichrist. We're reading about this one called the man of sin, the son of perdition. He's the Antichrist that's coming to this earth one of these days. The Bible says in verse 5, remember ye not that when I was with you, I told you these things. And now ye know what withholdeth that he might be revealed in his time. So Paul says here something is withholding the Antichrist from showing up. But here's the key verse. We're looking at seven different mysteries in the Word of God. Verse 7 says, for the mystery of iniquity doth already work. Only he who now letteth will let until he be taken out of the way. And when that and then shall that wicked be revealed, whom the Lord shall consume with the spirit of his mouth, and shall destroy with the brightness of his coming, even him whose coming is after the working of Satan, with all power and signs and lying wonders, and with all deceivableness of unrighteousness in them that perish, because they receive not the love of the truth, that they might be saved. And so Paul the Apostle says about the Antichrist, in 2 Thessalonians 2:7, the mystery of iniquity doth already work. Now we'll pick up this study next time from 2 Thessalonians chapter 2, but the third mystery that you need to be aware of, you need to know something about, whether you can explain all of it or not, is this mystery of iniquity connected to the Antichrist, and we'll say more about it in our next lesson. I appreciate you listening, and I hope you'll listen again next time, and may the Lord bless you as you serve Him.
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0: 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The Anchor is Jesus Ministries is a ministry of the Berean Bible Baptist Church, Echoland. 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
1: Did you know that the devil is out to destroy your life? John 10:10 says, "The thief cometh not but for to steal and to kill and to destroy." Jesus said, "I am come that they might have life and that they might have it more abundantly," but the devil has come to steal. He wants to steal your joy. He wants to kill you, but that doesn't make him satisfied. He's not satisfied until you are destroyed and all of your usefulness is taken away. How does he do that? Well, first, he tries to blind your mind so that you can't see that trusting Jesus Christ and him alone is the only way to heaven. Then, when you get saved, and he figures out he can't keep you from getting saved, he tries to get you to do what you want to do instead of what God wants you to do. You see, the devil doesn't care what you do as long as you don't do what God wants you to do. The devil doesn't care where you go as long as you don't go where God wants you to go. And the devil doesn't care what you say as long as you don't say what God wants you to say. You see, the devil says, just do what comes naturally. Do what feels good. Just do whatever you want to do. You see, every time the Bible speaks of someone doing their own thing or going their own way, it's always bad. You see, Isaiah 53:6 says, "All we like sheep have gone astray. We have turned every one to his own way." And there's many Bible verses, but basically, whenever we go our own way, we go astray. How does the devil destroy your life? He tries to get you to do your own thing, to do what you want to do. He tempts you to be selfish.
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3: Thank you for joining us today. This is Pastor Clarence Sexton from the Temple Baptist Church and Crown College in Knoxville, Tennessee. We're continuing with a series of messages from the book of 2 Peter. We're dealing with his promise. I want to tell you how you can get all these messages in printed form in a full book. I'll do that at the end of this broadcast, so be listening carefully.

I left the Southern Baptist Convention and became an independent Baptist by conviction because of what the Bible teaches about the headship of the church being Christ and Christ alone, and what we believe about the inerrancy of Scripture and having no fellowship with the things that are things of iniquity or darkness. I don't believe it's right to give any money to a missionary cause where someone might deny or would openly deny the inerrancy of Scripture. And I think we ought to teach our young people this. I like to see independent Baptist young people meet and marry independent Baptist young people who know what they believe. And God bless you, precious people. We're not on a crusade against all these things. We're on a crusade for Christ. But as we have opportunity, we need to define where we believe, what we believe, and where we stand. But this old gentleman opened his Bible to Matthew chapter 24 and began reading with verse 27. And he said, "For as the lightning cometh out of the east and shineth even unto the west, so shall also the coming of the Son of Man be." Notice the expression, "the Son of Man." And we shall find the expression, "the Son of God," related to the coming of Christ for his own as he comes to rapture the church, to be caught up to be with him. And the expression, "the Son of Man," as Christ speaks of coming to this earth to execute judgment and to set up his earthly kingdom to rule and reign on the throne of his father David. "For wheresoever the carcass is, there will the eagles be gathered together. Immediately after the tribulation of those days shall the sun be darkened, and the moon shall not give her light, and the stars shall fall from heaven, and the powers of the heavens shall be shaken. And then shall appear the sign of the Son of Man in heaven, and then shall all the tribes of the earth mourn, and they shall see the Son of Man coming in the clouds of heaven with power and great glory." Now, as we talk about the coming of Christ, the second coming of Christ, we should have an interest in what happens when our Lord returns. But that should not be our greatest interest. I heard someone not long ago say that they'd gotten off the planning committee in the matter of eschatology and the coming of Christ and things to come. They'd gotten off the planning committee. They were not so concerned about all the details. They changed committees. They'd gotten off the planning committee and had gotten on the welcoming committee. Meaning by that they were not going to get so absorbed with the details of the coming of Christ that they forgot about who's coming. But when our Lord comes, he comes first for his own. For his own. And not as much as a thin sheet of tissue paper separates us from the return of Christ for his own. Nothing must take place. Nothing. People say, "Well, what about all the things that are happening in the world and the convergence of things that remind us so much of prophetic events?" There are specific prophetic events that shall take place during the tribulation period. Things we know that are going to happen when the Antichrist makes his appearance, with a global economy, a global kingdom, a one world church. And of course we see the stage being set for those things. And the shadows of those architects who are preparing for that and their construction for those things, the shadow of it all seems to cast itself upon this present age. But we're not looking for that. When the church is gone, the restraining work of the Holy Spirit will be removed. The tribulation upon this earth begins. The Antichrist makes his appearance, and 7 years after the rapture of the church, the Lord is coming in his revelation with 10,000s of his saints to execute judgment upon this unbelieving world. And as we turn back to 2 Peter chapter 3, I remind you that it appears, at least, the purpose of the Spirit of God in giving Peter these words to pen was not to give a detailed description of things to come, but rather to touch on the highlights of the coming of Christ in order to stir our hearts and our minds by way of remembrance. Now, is Jesus coming soon? My personal conviction is that he is coming soon.
But it is more accurate, and we have firmer ground to stand on biblically, to say not that his coming is soon, but that his coming is sure. It's sure. My personal conviction is he's coming soon. But the real question is not to be asked, is he coming soon? For God's children, the question to ask is, how soon do you want him to come? How soon do you want him to come? Someone might say, well, you know, I've been saving up for years to take my 25th wedding anniversary trip to Hawaii. I hope he doesn't come till after I get that done. Or I'm looking forward to retirement and buying a motorhome and driving across the U.S. and I sure hope he doesn't come before I get that done. Are we in the middle of building a new auditorium and I'd like to fill that thing up for the glory of God. I sure hope he doesn't come before we complete building that auditorium. It is not how soon is the Savior coming. For the individual Christian, the question to ask is, how soon do you want him to come? Would you be willing to give up everything you have planned, everything that seems meaningful to you? Would you and I be willing to lay everything down and gladly, with glad heart, love the appearing of our Savior Jesus Christ? That's the question. The quality of the Christian life we live, not the quality of life we live in the world, but I'm talking about the rest we have in faith, the peace of mind we can enjoy as Christians, the fellowship that we have with one another.

enjoy learning from men who have studied prophecy. But I have something for you to consider. It's possible that a man could study and understand all the great truths, the facts, the Bible details about unfolding events concerning the Lord's return, and still not be a warm-hearted, gracious, Christ-like Christian. But it is impossible. It is impossible for a man to love the appearing of the person of Jesus Christ and not be a warm-hearted, gracious, Christ-like Christian. As a pastor, as your pastor, I want us to take the emphasis here that I believe in these two verses at least that Peter gives under the inspiration of the Spirit of God. It is not to try to figure out detail, but to get our eyes upon the Lord and His promise. His promise. His promise. Would you be glad to see Him? Would you love His appearing? Do you want to see Him today? I want you to turn with me in your Bibles, if you would please, to the Gospel according to John. And we're going to work our way back to this passage. Remember, he said, the Lord is not slack concerning His promise. Singular promise. The promise of His return. As some men count slackness, but as long-suffering to us, we're not willing that any should perish, but that all should come to repentance. The scoffers were saying, where is the promise of His coming? And their argument was, God doesn't intervene in the affairs of human history. The Lord doesn't break through like you're saying that He does. And Peter, on the inspiration of the Spirit of God, penned these words saying, look forward. Last days, scoffers, look forward. Then he said, look backward. Look at history. God does break through. Look at the flood. And then he says here, the reason He has not already returned. It's not because God cannot keep His word. It's because God is long-suffering to usward. Not willing that any should perish, but that all should come to repentance. Should change their mind about sin and the Savior. Repent and believe. Think of His promise. Would you put yourself alongside the disciples in John chapter 13? They've learned to love the Lord Jesus. They love Him more than they love life, their own lives. They've fallen. They've left all. I know they're growing and they have a ways to go. But He chose these men. And the result of His choosing is that they get His passion. And they love Him because He loves them. His love is a love that causes us to love Him. And because they love Him, they will serve Him. And as they love Him and serve Him, they want to be with Him. And He announces something to them. Let's begin with verse 33 of John chapter 13. Little children, yet a little while I am with you. You shall seek me as I said unto the Jews, whither I go, you cannot come. So now I say to you, a new commandment I give unto you, that you love one another as I have loved you, that you also love one another. By this shall all men know that you are my disciples if you have love one to another. And you know, as a Christian, centuries later, we read that passage and we just rush through it. But sit with those men. Hear the Lord speak to them and say to them, I'm leaving you. Where I'm going, you cannot go now. We enjoy, we love being together. I love you, you love me, but we are not going to be together. He later teaches them the great truth of the Holy Spirit of God and instructs them that He'll be with them, that He is co-equal, co-existent with the Holy Spirit.

I want to remind you that you can get these messages in printed form by calling us toll-free at 1-877-MY-CROWN and asking for the book, Like Precious Faith. 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But I hope you'll get these messages at least and read them, pass them along to others. Now may God bless you as you listen to our choir singing, Look Unto Jesus.

0: 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The Anchor is Jesus Ministries is a ministry of the Berean Bible Baptist Church, Echoland. 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
1: Listen to me very carefully. The most important thing in your life should be doing God's will. Now remember something, there is no failure in the will of God, and there is no success out of the will of God. You see, the will of God is five things: going to church, reading your Bible, praying, soul winning, and tithing. That's God's will. That's in the Bible. God says that is His will for our life. It's five things. Here, can you say them with me? Going to church, reading your Bible, praying, soul winning, and tithing. That's God's will for your life. Now, if a Christian is not doing these things, then they're not in God's will. And remember, there is no failure in the will of God. And there is no success out of the will of God.

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2: How do you spell faith? F-A-I-T-H. Faith. Now, each one of those letters stands for something to help you understand what faith is. Forgetting all, I trust Him. Faith. Forgetting all, I trust Him. That means forgetting all the good works and instead putting your trust in Jesus. Let's say it one more time. Faith. Forgetting all, I trust Him.
3: And once again, it's time for us to open the Scriptures. That's a wonderful thing to do. Thank you for tuning in. Thank you for having your Bible and a pen and a piece of paper and spending some time with us as we study the book of Romans, as we study to show ourselves approved unto God, workmen that needeth not to be ashamed, rightly dividing the word of truth. We've been going through the book of Romans in chapter 1. We talked about the power of God being the gospel of the Lord Jesus Christ. In verse 16 and 17. And then verse 18 starts a change of thought. And Paul has described how that the gospel, verse 16 of the Lord Jesus Christ, is the power of God, and the righteousness of God is revealed in that gospel. But then he says also, verse 18, for the wrath of God is revealed from heaven against all ungodliness and unrighteousness of men who hold the truth in unrighteousness. That verse should strike fear in your heart. If you're not saved and you're listening to my voice, the thought that the wrath of God is revealed from heaven against all ungodliness and unrighteousness of men who hold the truth in unrighteousness, well, how does a man hold the truth in unrighteousness? Well, he doesn't have a Bible. He doesn't read that Bible. He follows religious orders, and instead of the light that God has given him in the pages of that King James Bible. What a thought. The wrath of God is revealed. Where is it revealed at? It's revealed in the gospel of Jesus Christ. God wants you to know that if you trust His Son and what Jesus Christ did on the cross of Calvary, then you have peace with God and hope and righteousness and a standing in Jesus Christ. But that Bible says, he that hath the Son hath life. He that hath not the Son of God hath not life, but the wrath of God abideth, present tense, ayun, on him. If you have Jesus Christ as your Savior, then you have, we say, as we say in the slang, you got it made, man, you got it made. For therein is the righteousness of God revealed from faith to faith, as is written, the just shall live by faith, verse 17. For the wrath of God is revealed from heaven against all ungodliness and unrighteousness of men who hold the truth in unrighteousness. The gospel is very important. Because the gospel of God, the gospel of the Lord Jesus Christ, reveals that the wrath of God is given. You see, God is eternal. And God doesn't have to wait to make a decision about things. He works things out according to His glory. And He has prepared the way for a man to be righteous with Him, with God Almighty. But that way is through the person of the Lord Jesus Christ. That the Bible says there is a way which seemeth right unto a man, but the end thereof are the ways of death. If you go your way, if you follow your religion, if you follow your good works, you will die and go to hell. And the wrath of God is revealed in the gospel of the Lord Jesus Christ on you, friend. Now notice, look at your Bible. Why is the gospel important? because it shows you what God's against. Look in verse 18. For the wrath of God is revealed from heaven against all ungodliness and unrighteousness of men who hold the truth in unrighteousness. In other words, they hold a Bible and they use that Bible for their own purpose, but they don't believe what it says in the pages. Do you know when you got saved? The day you got saved was the day you understood that you were a sinner and God was righteous, and you believed what He wrote about Himself in the pages of a Bible. And the end result of that is that you turned from your religion and your baptism and your good works and your all the different things that men do to be righteous with God, and you turned only to Jesus Christ. That's what I did. December 15th, 1977. I said to my good works, Itakwilko. I said to my baptism, Itakwilko. I said to Jesus Christ, Halika. I believe on you, Lord. I receive you, Lord, as my Savior. That's all you have to do. Receive Him. Accept the gift that He gives. So this gospel reveals God's wrath on those that hold the truth in unrighteousness. Look at verse 21. For the invisible things of Him from the creation of the world are clearly seen, being understood by the things that are made, even His eternal power and Godhead, so that they are without excuse. So when a man does not glorify God and is unthankful, the wrath of God is on him. Look in verse 25. Verse 25, Romans chapter 1, verse 25. Who changed the truth of God into a lie and worshipped and served the creature more than the Creator, who is blessed forevermore. When you change the truth that God has put about men and about salvation, then God has placed His wrath upon you. You say, I'm a religious man. Yeah. That's the problem you have. The problem is that you need to be a saved man. Religion is what you do for God. Salvation is what God has done for you. All right, so we saw verse 18, wrath is on those that hold the truth in unrighteousness. Verse 21, wrath is against those that did not glorify God and are unthankful. Verse 25, we see that wrath is on those that change the truth of God into a lie. And then verse 28, those that do not retain God in their minds. Verse 28, even as they did not like to retain God in their knowledge, God gave them over to a reprobate mind to do those things which are not convenient. Can I say this, that the sins that a man does are not convenient? That they send him to hell? Amen. Now, you must understand, the sins you do don't send you to hell. You sin because you are a sinner. And the problem you have is you have Adam's righteousness, which is, the Bible says, as filthy rags. There is none righteous, no, not one. And you must have the righteousness of God to get past the judgment of God. And the only place to find that is in the gospel of the Lord Jesus Christ. So Romans chapter 1, verse 18, for the wrath of God is revealed from heaven against all ungodliness and unrighteousness of men who hold the truth in unrighteousness. Can I say this? Do you know that verse 18, verse 21, verse 25, verse 28 is changed in all the new Bibles? I talk about a King James Bible. And it's important because I believe that the King James Bible is the preserved Word of God exactly as He wants us to have it. He inspired the originals, and then He preserved those originals down through time and put them all together in a perfect order in a perfect Bible called the King James 1611 Bible. Inspired, preserved, those two things. Now, if that's true, then God has shown you that when a man changes the Bible for his own gain, his own purposes, do you know why men change the Bible? They don't like the doctrines the Bible teaches. If they don't like the doctrines about Jesus Christ being God, they'll change John chapter 1, verse 1. If they don't like the truth about the second coming of Jesus Christ, they'll change 1 John 5:17. You better not change the Word of God. You better approach that book humbly with a heart seeking God to give you the revelation of Himself. So he says, verse 18, for the wrath of God is revealed from heaven against all ungodliness and unrighteousness of men who hold the truth in unrighteousness. Why, Paul? Verse 19, because that which may be known of God is manifest. Manifest means shown. It's revealed. It's manifest in them. Because that which may be known of God is manifest in them. In who? Ungodly men. Verse 18. Because that which may be known of God is manifest in them, for God hath shown it unto them. How did God show some things unto men? Verse 20. For the invisible things of Him, sinoito, Dios, from the creation of the world are clearly seen, being understood by the things that are made, even His eternal power and Godhead, so that they are without excuse. There is no excuse with God. You'll never stand before God and say, well, God, you know, you were not righteous. I was made this way, and I really, you know, it's really not right, and you shouldn't send me to hell because, you know, it's all your fault. That's not it. And you have science falsely so-called today calling out saying, well, billions and billions and billions of years ago, there was a speck the size of a period on the end of a sentence, and all the mass of the universe was crowded into that little speck, and it exploded and has been flung out for billions and billions of years. And that's just not so. Look here. Psalms. Psalms chapter 19, verse 1. The heavens. That's the stars and the lights, the suns, the planets, the heavens declare the glory of God.

It's not because they are intelligent. It's because they have no faith. No faith in God. Do you know it takes more faith, quote unquote, to believe the Big Bang theory than it does to believe that there's a God who created everything? Here's the question. You know, whenever you talk to someone who's an evolutionist, they say, well, yes, you know, the earth was spun out of the sun and it slowly cooled and it slowly cooled and then it started raining. Okay. Where did the water come from? How did it start raining to cool this planet down? And if it was a molten ball of plasma at tens of thousands of degrees in temperature, how did it rain on it? Where did the water come from? There's no oxygen, so you couldn't have H2O. I mean, it's amazing. So the heavens declare the glory of God, the firmament showeth his handiwork. So God's gospel and God's book declares himself. And so God is in the business of manifesting himself and showing himself to you and I. And he shows you the need of your salvation in the person of the Lord Jesus Christ. God bless you.

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1: All right, I want to show you the gospel hand. Now, what I want you to do is take your finger and point to your thumb on the other hand. All right, are you doing it? Here we go, and then I want you to repeat after me as we point to each finger on your hand. It goes like this. God loves you. We're all sinners. Jesus died for us. We can go to heaven if we put our trust in Him. And then go backwards. If we put our trust in Him, we can go to heaven because Jesus died for us, because we're all sinners, and God loves you. Now, let's do it one more time. God loves you. We're all sinners. Jesus died for us. You can go to heaven if you put your trust in Him. If you put your trust in Him, you can go to heaven because Jesus died for us, because we're all sinners, and God loves you.

0: 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The Anchor is Jesus Ministries is a ministry of the Berean Bible Baptist Church, Echoland. In Davao City, your access to the truth is Anchor Radio, proclaiming Jesus saves. Jesus saves.
1: You should always tell the truth. Jesus said He is the truth. The Lord is our God of truth and without iniquity. Just and right is He. The Holy Spirit is called the Spirit of truth and will guide you into all truth and to tell the truth. Jesus told us of the devil that he was a murderer from the beginning and abode not in the truth because there is no truth in him, that is, in the devil. When he, the devil, speaketh a lie, he speaketh of his own, for he is a liar and the father of it. Don't ever tell a lie. Always tell the truth. God said, one that speaks a lie shall not go unpunished. And God says He hates lying lips. The way to not tell a lie is always tell the truth.

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1: saves. What is heaven? A free gift. So heaven is what? A free gift. That means you can't be good enough to get it, or go to church to get it, or read your Bible to get it, or get baptized to get it. All you can do is receive it by asking Jesus Christ to save you. 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A free gift.
2: Sodom.
3: When God confused the language at the Tower of Babel, the people scattered in all directions, going into all parts of the world. Canaan, the grandson of Noah, moved westward and settled near the great sea.
4: This is a goodly land. We will settle here. You, Sidon, my firstborn son, will choose whatever land you desire from the northernmost part of the great sea to the southmost part. The rest of you, my sons, we'll choose according to your ages. We will occupy this land, control it forever and ever.
5: Most illustrious father.
4: Yes, yes, Sidon, my firstborn, speak up.
5: Here in this land of plenty, shall we worship the God of heaven?
4: The God of heaven? Who's he?
5: Oh, surely my father jests.
4: Listen, all of you, my sons. I worship no being. I reverence and worship money, wealth, power, pleasure, and luxury. Do you understand?
5: Yes, my father.
4: Above all, forget about God. Our fathers before us obeyed God, and what did it get them? Death. Death is ordained for all. So while you live, enjoy yourselves.
3: Many years later...
4: Sidon, my firstborn son... I called you to me because I am full of years and about to die.
5: Nonsense, my father. These old bones of yours are good for many a year yet.
4: Son, listen to me. Perhaps I was wrong. Perhaps, after all, it is best to believe in the God of heaven and obey his voice.
5: You're hysterical, father. Out of your head.
4: No, son. I'm just getting close to my grave. And the nearer I get, the less I'm sure that our way of life is right. What if we are wrong? What if Adam, Noah, and the rest of them are right? I just wanted to talk to you about it while I'm still alive.
5: Well, my father, you can stop worrying. You have talked to me, and everything's going to be all right. I'll tell you what, father. Come with me back to my cities. We'll make you forget that you're up in years. We'll show you that wealth and power and brute force are, as you once said, the only things worthy of reverence and worship.
4: I've heard about your cities, my son.
5: The best place on all the earth to live.
4: It's said that you have respect for no one or no thing.
5: Excepting wealth and leisure. And the giving of oneself over to a life of pleasure and passions. Oh, come back with me, my father, and see for yourself.
4: Yes. I think I'd like to see Sodom and Gomorrah.
5: You'll love them. There she is, my father. Sodom.
4: Impressive, my son.
5: And from this vantage point, one can see the entire Jordan Valley spread out before you like a panoramic view.
4: It's beautiful. Like a garden. The Garden of Eden, perhaps.
5: Oh, yes, indeed, father. Palm trees and olives, flowers throughout the entire year. Rich fields of grain, flocks, herds. And we've developed art and commerce to the degree where the treasures of the East adorn our palaces. Caravans from all parts of the earth bring their stores of precious things to supply our marts of trade and enrich our private coffers. We never work, father. Our every want is supplied by others. And the entire year is just one endless round of festivity and revelry. Come on, father. I'll take you into the city. Your grandchildren will be glad to see you.
4: Did the city walls look strong enough?
5: The strongest. We took pains to make them that way.
4: And the gates, are they guarded night and day?
5: Every second of the time. Whoa, whoa, whoa. I want you to watch something, my father. You see that man walking towards the city gate?
4: Yes.
5: Well, I want you to watch what happens when he reaches the gate.
4: What will happen?
5: Just watch.
4: Who is he?
5: A stranger. Looks like a traveler going no place in particular. Now, see the gate guards approaching the man? They're asking him some questions. I thought so. He is just a traveler. Come to our city merely to stay the night.
4: They're beating him. They'll kill him.
5: Well, sometimes they do.
4: But why?
5: We don't like strangers here in Sodom, my father. Unless they're merchants who have come to ply their trade with us. We welcome to our city only those who will contribute to our wealth and pleasure. Just a traveler like that man? No, we don't want them. Not even for a night. They steal our time and occupy our space. A wayfarer never comes a second time.
4: Heartless.
5: Of course it's heartless. That's what you taught me, Father. And it's profitable to us, to our city, and to me.
3: Years passed. Canaan died. Then Sidon, his son. Continued idleness and riches made the Sodomite heart hard that had never been oppressed by want or burdened by sorrow. And the people gave themselves up to sensual indulgence. Then, one day, from the mountains, there came a lone man with a long line of servants and cattle and sheep, camels and horses.
2: Just a minute, stranger. You can't enter Sodom without just reason. Are you a merchant?
6: No, guard. I am not a merchant.
2: Why are you then? What do you want here in Sodom?
6: Well, I'm not sure that's any of your affair. However, I am come to make Sodom my home. I am Lot, nephew of Prince Abram of Hebron.
2: Lot? The wealthy Lot?
6: My Uncle Abram is probably the wealthiest man in these parts, and I am the second wealthiest.
2: Welcome to the city of Sodom, Prince Lot. Enter.
6: Now, please stop crying.
7: All Sodom makes fun of me.
6: It isn't you they make fun of. They ridicule our religion. They don't believe in God, and they think we're silly to believe in God.
7: I don't have to keep on telling them I believe in God, do I? And you don't either, Lot. Please, for my sake, don't mention our religion anymore. Please.
6: It's our duty to live it and to talk about it and try to get them to believe in God.
7: You know it won't do any good. They merely turn a deaf ear to your pleadings. So please, please don't mention it anymore. For my sake.
3: Suddenly, out of the wilderness, came the Elamite forces and waged a surprise attack against Sodom. Lot and many fellow Sodomites were taken captive by the Elamites. Hearing of this calamity, Prince Abraham, together with three princes of Hebron, set off after the Elamite forces and finally rescued Lot and all the other Sodomites who had been carried away captive.
7: Oh, Uncle Abram, I knew you'd rescue us. You're such a good man. Why, I wasn't a bit worried.
3: Upon Abraham's return to Sodom, the king of Sodom came out to honor Abraham and his three confederates. The king bade Abraham take all the spoils of the battle, asking only that the prisoners should be restored.
8: Be it known to you, O king of Sodom, that I did not engage in this rescue mission for profit or gain. Rather, I did it because the God of heaven, whom I obey and worship, bids everyone love his neighbor as himself. Do unto others, God says, as you would have others do to you. The prisoners are restored to their homes. The God of heaven is the one and only true God. He is a God of love. He is a God who created all things, and by his
3: Abraham, the friend of God, faithfully called the king and the wicked people of Sodom to turn from their sinful ways. Even before the war, Abraham had not been a stranger to the Sodomites. They had ridiculed him in his strange worship of an unseen god. But his victory over the superior Elamite forces and his kindly disposition of the prisoners and spoils excited the wonder and the admiration of the people. While they praised his personal skill and valor, yet they could not avoid the conviction that a divine power had made him conqueror over the Elamites. Even so, the people refused to change their ways or worship the true God, but rather continued in their pride, idleness, and evil ways. It was some years later that Abraham had three visitors, two angels and the Son of God. They told Abraham that they were on their way to destroy the wicked city of Sodom. Abraham, out of love and pity for the doomed people, pleaded that Sodom be saved if only 10 faithful worshipers could be found there. Mercifully, the Lord said he would spare the city if 10 righteous people were found.
9: And the Lord went his way as soon as he had left communing with Abraham. And Abraham returned unto his place.
3: The last ray of truth had been directed at Sodom, but it was rejected, as all truth before had been. And now, the last night of Sodom was approaching. Already the clouds of vengeance cast their shadow over the wicked city. While angels drew near on their mission of destruction, men were dreaming of prosperity and pleasure. That last day was like every other day that had come and gone. The sun rose on the eastern horizon. The city came to life. Men dreamed and made plans for greater prosperity and pleasure. Children played in the streets. Feasting and drunkenness were everywhere. Evening fell upon a scene of loveliness and security. The landscape of unrivaled beauty was bathed in the rays of the declining sun. The coolness of eventide called forth the inhabitants of the city. Pleasure-seeking throngs were passing to and fro, intent upon the enjoyment of the hour.
10: Follow me to the city gate, good friends, and I'll show you an exciting evening. Fun, frolic, everyone is welcome!
3: In the twilight, two strangers drew near to the city gate.
10: I say, friends, look approaching. Two strangers. Oh. They're going to be surprised when we give them a special welcome. The Sodom welcome.
11: But you want to be sure they're strangers and not merchants or friends of some of our citizens.
10: Well, look at them. They're humble dress. Would you say they are visiting kings come to call on us?
11: No.
10: And perhaps they're wealthy and powerful men come to enrich us with their money.
11: Would you say
10: that they are merchants?
11: Well, they certainly don't appear to be.
10: Well, then they must be gods, and we should bow down and worship them?
11: I guess you're right. They're just strangers, wayfarers, that come to spend the night. All right, let's give them the special Sodom welcome.
10: And you, my dear sir, because you dared question my judgment in the first place, you shall have the honor and the fun of beating them within an inch of their lives.
11: Me?
10: They shall get a double special welcome.
11: It'll be a pleasure.
10: We spent so much time arguing, it's too late. See, the two strangers are being welcomed to Sodom. Really welcomed.
11: It's Lot.
10: Well, it's always that man, Lot. All he does is sit there at the city gate to give a welcoming hand to strangers.
11: Well, he says it's a code of his religion.
10: Well, this is one time he's not going to get away with it. These strangers are fair game for anyone. And I'm going to have some fun with them, Lot or no Lot.
11: Perhaps he'll invite the strangers to stay at his home overnight.
10: Well, we can go there, can't we?
11: Well, Lot is a citizen, too, you know, with rights to deal with strangers as he sees fit.
10: So do we have that right. And we're going to take it, even if we have to go right up to Lot's door to do it.
11: Say, I'd like to listen in on exactly what Lot tells strangers. He must say something special to them the way he...
6: Certainly are welcome to tarry all night at my home. My family and I would consider it an honor.
12: Nay, but we will abide in the street.
6: In the street? No, you can't do that. It wouldn't be safe.
12: Safe? What kind of people inhabit this city anyway?
6: They're terrible, sirs. All they think about is pleasure, drinking, brutal games, perversion. Sirs, the people of Sodom have repeatedly refused to listen to the voice of God calling them to repentance. Their cup of iniquity runneth over.
12: Perhaps it would be wise to accept of your hospitality.
6: Yes, indeed. I was going to take you by a roundabout way, hoping to conceal from those idlers at the gate my intention of taking you to my home.
12: Are they that wicked? Vicious?
6: Yes, sir. They see you now and are watching, so we may as well take the direct route to my home. Come.
12: Would they dare attack us while we're in your company?
6: I wouldn't think so. Yet it depends. If they're out for an evening of revelry and drunkenness, they might.
12: You're a generous host, Lot, you and your wife. My companion and I appreciate it. You spoke of it not being safe for strangers here in Sodom. Now that we're here, guests at your home, perhaps it would be safe for us to look about the city.
6: Oh, no, sir. I beg of you, do not venture outside of this house.
12: You seem concerned. Much more concerned over two strangers than the circumstances warrant.
6: Well, sir, perhaps you have heard about Prince Abram of Hebron. He is my uncle. He is a faithful worshiper of the true God of heaven. Through the years, Uncle Abram gave me many good examples of true hospitality. That and the fact that I, too, try to live according to God's admonition to do unto others as I would have them do to me makes me what I am today. Do I hear something?
7: Sounds like an angry mob.
12: Could it be the idlers from the city gate coming here?
6: It probably is. I guess I'd better go out there. If they aren't handled just right, they might break in and take you by force.
10: Come on, let's get them. Lord, we know you're in there. We also know you have two strangers with you. Bring those men out here or we'll come in and get them.
6: I'm going out and talk to them.

0: endeavored to protect us. Now we, in turn, shall protect you. We will save you from the destruction of Sodom. You and all the members of your family who will flee with you from this wicked city.
1: Flee? From Sodom? But this is our home. We've worked hard to build this home, and now leave it? Oh, no. No. No.
0: Make haste, Lot. Time is short.
2: But, Angel, we have children and grandchildren in another part of the city. Is there not time to warn them so they, too, may flee from the destruction of Sodom?
0: There is time. Go at once. Warn them.
1: Lot, the angry people outside, they...
2: Lith, fear not. Fear not, my wife. The angry mob has dispersed.
3: But, Father, you must be joking.
2: No, my daughter, I am not joking. I was never more serious in my life. The city of Sodom is to be destroyed. Get up, go with me, that you may not be destroyed also.
4: Pay no attention to him. He's getting all his little touch.
2: Lord God is destroying Sodom because her cup of iniquity is filled.
4: Nonsense.
2: My daughter, won't you come with me and escape while there is yet time?
4: No, no, she will not. Now listen, old man, get going. Go on back home. Sleep on it. In the morning, you'll feel different.
2: But I tell you that the angel said that...
4: I don't care what the angel said. Sodom destroyed. Why, everything is just like it's been for years. Sodom is not going to be destroyed.
2: I beg of you, my daughters and sons-in-law, please...
4: Good night, Pops.
2: All right, I'll leave. Good night.
5: Sorrowfully, Lot returned to his house and told the story of his failure. Then the angel said,
0: Arise, Lot, and take your wife and two daughters who yet remain with you here, and leave the city.
2: And leave my other daughters and their families to be destroyed? Oh, it's more than I can bear.
5: But Lot did not want to leave his possessions, and his wife refused to go. It was hard to forsake their luxurious home and all the wealth they had acquired over the many years of their toil and labor. Stupefied with sorrow, they lingered. If it had not been for the angels of God, they would all have perished in the ruin of Sodom. Mercifully, the angels took Lot, his wife, and their two daughters by the hand and quickly led them through the streets and out of the city.
0: We leave you here, Lot, for we must return and destroy Sodom. Hasten and make your escape.
5: As the angel left Lot, another drew near. It was he with whom Abraham had pleaded, the Son of God. In all the cities of the plain, not 10 righteous persons had been found. But in answer to Abraham's prayer, Lot, the one man who feared and obeyed God, was snatched from destruction. Now the command was given with startling vehemence. Escape for thy life, Lot, and look not behind thee. Neither stay thou in the plain. Escape to the mountain, lest thou be consumed.
2: I plead with thee, O Lord, let me escape to Zoar, for it is but a little city, and it is nearby.
5: The Lord granted Lot's request. Then again the words were repeated. Escape for thy life, Lot, for the fiery storm shall be delayed but a little longer. And look not back, lest the memory of it be thy undoing. Lot, with his wife and two daughters, started across the few miles of plain for the town of Zoar.
1: I tell you, Lot, it isn't right to make us leave Sodom. God's judgment against Sodom involves me and my children. God shouldn't expect me to leave them and my beautiful home. Sure, Sodom is a wicked city and worthy to be destroyed. But how about the things it's taken us years and years of hard work to accumulate? Does the Lord expect us to give those things up? Why can't God temper justice with mercy?
2: Why?
1: Well, it's true. Back there in Sodom are all the things I love. My daughters and their... Lot, Sodom isn't yet destroyed. See, it still stands. I can see where my...
2: What is it?
1: Mother!
2: Oh.
1: Mother! What happened?
2: Daughters, come. We must go on without your mother. She has disobeyed God and looked back. She has turned to a pillar of salt.
5: The sun was risen upon the earth when Lot and his two daughters entered the town of Zoar.

0: That same morning, the sun was also rising on the city of Sodom. The bright rays of that morning sun seemed to speak only prosperity and peace to the city. The stir of active life began, as usual, in its streets. Men were going their various ways, intent on the business or pleasure of the day. The sons-in-law of Lot arose, and, as usual, they were served breakfast by their wives.
1: And what's so funny, my husband, on this bright, sunshiny morning?
2: Your father.
1: My father?
2: His obsession that Sodom is going to be destroyed.
1: Oh, last night.
2: Yeah, last night. Look out the window. Sodom, is it destroyed? Isn't Sodom the most beautiful and secure city in all the world? Oh, Sodom can't be destroyed, regardless of what your dear old father thinks and says.
1: Well, he means all right.
2: Means all right, she says. He's a weak-minded old man, scared of his own shadow.
1: You'll have to admit that Sodom is a wicked city.
2: Other cities and other people have been wicked. And were they destroyed? They were not.
1: Oh, you forget your history, my dear husband. The entire world was destroyed by the flood. Hmm. All except Noah and his family.
2: Well, that's different.
1: How about the Tower of Babel? Is that different, too?
2: Well, look, I don't follow your reasoning. What's your point, anyway?
1: Nothing. I'm just defending my father.
2: Okay. I don't mind what the old man says. He's harmless. Which reminds me, your two sisters, the ones living at home, are they ever going to be mad when he drags them out of this... Storm? Well, it can't be. There isn't a cloud in the sky.
1: Maybe this is the end of Sodom.
2: Oh, nonsense, such a thing.
1: Fire! Wait. There's fire everywhere!
2: Fire?
1: Everything's burning!
2: Fire! Come out that door! Fire!

Lord rained upon Sodom and upon Gomorrah brimstone and fire out of heaven. And he overthrew those cities, and all the plain, and all the inhabitants of the cities, and all that which grew upon the ground.

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1: Jesus saves.
2: Did you know that the devil is out to destroy your life? John 10:10 says, "The thief cometh not but for to steal and to kill and to destroy." Jesus said, "I am come that they might have life and that they might have it more abundantly," but the devil has come to steal. He wants to steal your joy. He wants to kill you, but that doesn't make him satisfied. He's not satisfied until you are destroyed and all of your usefulness is taken away. How does he do that? Well, first, he tries to blind your mind so that you can't see that trusting Jesus Christ and him alone is the only way to heaven. Then, when you get saved, and he figures out he can't keep you from getting saved, he tries to get you to do what you want to do instead of what God wants you to do. You see, the devil doesn't care what you do as long as you don't do what God wants you to do. The devil doesn't care where you go as long as you don't go where God wants you to go. And the devil doesn't care what you say as long as you don't say what God wants you to say. You see, the devil says, just do what comes naturally. Do what feels good. Just do whatever you want to do. You see, every time the Bible speaks of someone doing their own thing, or going their own way, it's always bad. You see, Isaiah 53:6 says, "All we like sheep have gone astray. We have turned every one to his own way." And there's many Bible verses, but basically, whenever we go our own way, we go astray. How does the devil destroy your life? He tries to get you to do your own thing, to do what you want to do. He tempts you to be selfish.
3: There is a dividing of the fish. The good to the right, the bad cast out to the left. The good in vessels, the bad cast out.
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5: Dear friend, thank you for joining us today. This is Pastor Clarence Sexton from the Temple Baptist Church and Crown College in Knoxville, Tennessee. And I'm dealing with the greatest stories ever told on this broadcast, the parables of Jesus. We're concluding today with a net cast into the

0: Now I wish we had some way to find some place to open up the Bible and look at the tribulation period and see if any of this really makes sense. Let's see if we find a place. Turn with me, please, to the revelation of Jesus Christ, the 7th chapter. Revelation chapter 7. Here we are. The church is gone. The Jew and the Gentile are still here. The Lord has told a parable about a dragnet, a net cast in the sea, and all kinds of fish caught in it. Humanist mentality is used to draw the net. They pull it to shore, signifying the fishing is over. There's finality. The catch is in. There is a dividing of the fish. The good to the right, the bad cast out to the left. The good in vessels, the bad cast out. The commentary on the same passage in Matthew chapter 25 talks about the sheep and the goats. And Jesus said, if you prove whether you're a sheep or a goat by the way you've treated my brethren. What actually is going to happen in the tribulation period? Now, I don't understand it at all. I'm a little near anybody that says I do understand it all. I know this much. He never told us to look for signs. He never told us to look for the Antichrist. But he did tell us to look for him. And I'm looking for him. And I know I'm going to be caught out of here, and the tribulation period is going to be ushered in. The restraining of the Spirit of God removed. But there's going to be a great preaching revival, if you would, going on during the tribulation period. By 144,000 sealed Jews, chosen Jews, who preach the message of salvation. And when they preach the message of salvation, an innumerable host of people are going to believe it and get saved. Now, not everybody, but an innumerable host of people are going to believe it and get saved. And when the Lord comes in his revelation, at the conclusion of that tribulation period, those saved people who believe the message of those 144,000 flaming Jewish evangelists are going to go into the millennial kingdom with Christ. And he's going to sit on that throne that he didn't sit on when he had those disciples in that house alone that day, explaining to them his plan for the future. Let's look at what the Bible says. They're right in the middle of the tribulation period, Revelation chapter 7. And the Bible says, after these things, I saw four angels standing on the four corners of the earth, holding the four winds of the earth, that the wind should not blow on the earth, nor on the sea, nor any tree. And I saw another angel ascending from the east, having the seal of the living God, and he cried with a loud voice to the four angels to whom it was given to hurt the earth and the sea. There's a moment here before the judgment of God begins. Saying, hurt not the earth, neither the sea, nor the trees, till we have sealed the servants of our God in their foreheads. And I heard the number of them which were sealed, and there were sealed 144,000 of all tribes of the children of Israel. And it talks about from each tribe how many are sealed. Now let's go down to verse 9. After this, I beheld a great multitude which no man could number, of all nations and kindreds and people and tongues, stood before the throne and before the Lamb, clothed with white robes and palms in their hands. Look, that is an innumerable host. People which no man could number. And they are of all nations and kindreds and people and tongues. And they stood before the throne and before the Lamb. Not wicked, not unrighteous, not goats, not bad fish, but saved. and cried in a loud voice, saying, "Salvation to our God who sitteth upon the throne and unto the Lamb." And all the angels stood round about the throne and about the elders and the four beasts, and fell before the throne on their faces and worshiped God, saying, "Amen, blessing and glory and wisdom and thanksgiving and honor and power and might be unto our God forever and ever. Amen." And one of the elders answered, saying to me, "What are these which are arrayed in white robes? And which came they? Where do they come from?" And I said to him, "Sir, thou knowest." He said to me, "These are they which came out of great tribulation, and have washed their robes, and made them white in the blood of the Lamb." Look, you say, "I don't get all this." Why don't you go inside the house of the disciples and look at them? Oh, they said, "Oh, we understand all that." But they didn't. And the Lord enlarged on it and enlarged on it and enlarged on it to them. And by the way, when he went to the cross to bleed and die, he told them before he ascended to heaven, "You know, there's so many things I want to share with you, but you're not able to bear them. But the Holy Spirit's going to come. He'll bring all things to remembrance, and he'll teach you." And the Apostle Paul was using God to write and tell us, "Now the Lord will illumine you, and he'll teach you his word, you'll understand it. If you don't get everything, that's okay. Do you get anything? Do you get anything? Do you get the idea that God is in control?" Let's get that. Do you get that? I mean, here you have Jesus Christ and his disciples, and it seems like the whole place came in. They don't only reject him, they call him the devil. He came, the Messiah. They said, "We have found the Messiah, the promised Savior of the world." He's going to Calvary and bleed and die and deliver himself in the hands, get himself in the hands of these rulers to be crucified. And his disciples are going to see him sort of right out on Calvary. He came to suffer and bleed and die. Now they'll read passages like Psalm 22 and Isaiah 53, and they'll understand about a bleeding, suffering Savior, that he came first to bleed and die. Listen, it may look to people sometimes like the wicked are winning and God has been dethroned, but the truth of the matter is, God is still in control. When Jesus took him inside the house, he said, "I've got you all alone here. I want to tell you about the Jews, and I want to tell you about the church, and I want to tell you about the Gentiles, and I want to tell you there's going to be a kingdom someday."
1: Amen.
0: Do you get the idea of God's in control?
1: Amen.
0: That's one idea we need to get hold of. God is in control.
1: Amen.
0: Do you get that idea? Let me ask you this. Do you get the idea that salvation is in Jesus Christ?
1: Amen.
0: Well, that's good enough. There's no other way to get saved. There's only one name given among men, and to him everybody must be saved. He is the only way of salvation.
1: Oh.
0: In the tribulation period, what are they talking about? Who are they preaching about? They're talking about Jesus.
1: Yeah.
0: Preaching about Jesus.
1: Yeah.
0: Somebody said, "I don't know why you're going to get saved in tribulation. Oh, a number so great no man can number it." You say, "I don't understand that." Listen, join the crowd. I don't understand it all either. But I just read about it in the Bible.
1: Hey.
0: And I believe it. And he says, "Where did these come from? This innumerable host of all kindreds and all tongues and all nations." He said, "They came out of the great tribulation, had their robes washed in the blood of the Lamb." Do you get the idea that salvation for all time is in Jesus Christ and Christ alone?
1: Amen.
0: Let me ask you a third thing. Do you get the idea? Let me get this idea that God is a God of judgment. People think they're going to get by. No. God is a God of judgment. No doubt about it. I'm sitting with these disciples, this ragtag band of believers who followed the Lord from Galilee, all except one, Judas Iscariot, came from Galilee. And I keep having that ringing in my mind, that expression in Luke chapter 24, after the death, burial, resurrection of Christ, before they'd seen the risen Lord, those disciples had said, but we trusted that this was He, this is the Messiah, this is the Savior of the world. And Jesus explained the Word of God to them and opened the Scriptures to them, and then they realized that it behooved Him to suffer. This was all in God's plan.
1: Amen.
0: But I'm with those disciples in there, and it's not Rome, that's not bad enough. Look at the leaders of Israel, look at these Jewish religious leaders. They rejected Christ. They're going to cry out, crucify Him, we have no king but Caesar. They're going to take Him. Like a helpless little lamb, they're going to take Him. Like a little animal that has no power of its own. They're going to take Him and they're going to make Him bleed and die. Maybe your cross. And the disciples are going to scatter like frightened children. It's going to seem like the Gentiles have ruled the world. God's just dethroned, everything's wiped out. And they're going to remember that story that He took them into that house and told them. There's going to come a day when He will judge the world. Did you get that? People say, I can't understand it all. Well, let's just keep it simple. Do you get the idea? God really does have a program and a plan, and He really is in control. No matter what it might look like, people get so worked up about presidents and potentates, programs, peace plans. Listen, God is in control. Jesus just spelled it all. Did you get that idea? Did you get the idea that salvation for all time is in Jesus Christ and Christ alone? Did you get that idea? And did you get the idea that God is going to judge the world? Did you get that idea? But I think we got it. Let's pray. Here we go.

0: God. 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
1: God has a plan for your life. Romans 12, 1 and 2 says, I beseech you therefore, brethren, by the mercies of God, that ye present your bodies a living sacrifice, holy, acceptable unto God, which is your reasonable service. And be not conformed to this world, but be ye transformed by the renewing of your mind, that ye may prove what is that good and acceptable and perfect will of God. God has a will or a wish for your life. God created you to do something that only you can do. The Bible says in Jeremiah 1:5, before I formed thee in the belly, I knew thee. And before thou camest forth out of the womb, I sanctified thee, and I ordained thee a prophet unto the nations. Now, before you were ever born, God had a plan for your life. You see, you're special to God. You're very special. What are you going to do with the life that God has given you? You were created for the Lord. There's something that only you can do. God created you with a plan in mind. You're very special to God. God has a plan for your life.
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3: Well, greetings, folks, and thanks again for listening to our Bible Basics radio program. I do appreciate you tuning in. We're going to get right into our lesson by asking you to turn again to Ephesians chapter 3, verse 19, as we continue this series of studies on the subject of From Faith to Fullness. Now, it's been a long time ago that we started this series, and perhaps you're getting weary of Ephesians 3:19. Listen, this is one of the most vital subjects that we could possibly discuss for the child of God. God's desire is that we might be filled with all the fullness of God. Paul prays this prayer for the saints in Ephesus, to know the love of Christ, which passeth knowledge, and that you might be filled with all the fullness of God. It ought to be our desire to line up with God's desire. What He wants for our lives, we ought to want for our lives. We looked at Romans in our last study, in Romans chapter 5 and chapter 6, to show the progression for the child of God and how he ought to, if he is saved, if she is saved, ought to desire to have victory over sin, ought to desire to please the Lord Jesus Christ. I took you to a passage in Deuteronomy chapter 26, where the Bible says in Deuteronomy 26, verse 17, Thou hast avouched the Lord this day to be thy God. And we closed in our last study by pointing out the fact that many people believe that God is God, but the question is He your God? Do you allow Him, He's king, but do you allow Him to be king in your life? When we study a passage over in Exodus chapter 12, it's about the Passover when God tells the children of Israel to put the blood on the doorpost of their homes, and the death angel is going to pass through. I want to remind you of what the Bible says over there in chapter 12 of Exodus, verse 3. He says, Speak ye unto all the congregation of Israel, saying, In the 10th day of this month they shall take to them every man a lamb. It says, A lamb, according to the house of their fathers, a lamb for an house. But listen to the next verse. And if the house be too little for the lamb, let him and his neighbor next unto his house take it according to the number of the souls. Every man according to his eating shall make your count for the lamb. So in verse 3, it's a lamb. In verse 4, it is the lamb. But listen to verse 5. Your lamb shall be without blemish, a male of the first year. You know, when John the Baptist saw Jesus Christ there at the Jordan River, he said, Behold, the Lamb of God, which taketh away the sin of the world. This picture in Exodus 12 is a picture of the Lord Jesus Christ, who will come one day and be the Lamb of God, which taketh away the sin of the world. You see, in the Old Testament, they couldn't just use any lamb. They had to use a lamb that was without spot and without blemish. And so God said, get a lamb. But then it says, get the lamb. It's got to be the right lamb. But then it says, your lamb. Listen, Jesus Christ is the Lamb of God, but is He your lamb? Is it personal? Is He your Savior? Is He your King? The problem, I'm afraid, is that we choose sin over the Savior. We choose to please ourselves instead of the one that went to the cross for us. And I think it's a lack of trust. I'm afraid that we believe that we'll be happier making our own decisions and catering to our flesh than we will doing what God says. In other words, we seem to think that we know what is best for our lives. And when God says avoid certain things, we choose those things He says avoid because we think we're better off with those things. And it's a lack of trust. We don't trust God to call the shots in our lives. It's amazing. We trust a butcher, for example. We'll go get some meat, take it home, cook it, and eat it. We trusted the butcher. We'll trust a pharmacist. Have you ever thought about the fact you'll go to a doctor you don't know? He'll write some words on a piece of paper that you can't even read. You'll take it to another man at the pharmacist that you don't know, and he'll hand you a bottle of something that you don't know what it is, and you'll take it. That's a lot of trust. You'll trust a pilot in an airplane. You'll trust the cook at a cheap restaurant. It's amazing who we trust, but we don't trust God when it comes to our daily lives. Amazingly, we know that God sustains the universe. We know that God loved us enough to send His Son to die on a cross. We know that He keeps the sun at a safe distance from the earth so that we won't burn up, or at a safe distance so we won't freeze. We know that He keeps the planets out there in their place from colliding. We know He controls the galaxies and hosts of angels and cherubim and seraphim. We know that God controls the universe, and yet we don't trust Him with our lives. You see, when you get saved, God puts the Holy Spirit in you, and you have the Bible, and you have the church, and you have a pastor, and God wants to begin to shape your life. He wants to begin to grow you in the Lord, if you will, so that your life becomes a light in a dark world, so that you'll become a peculiar people, a holy people, so that you'll become all that God intended you to be when He saved you. And so you get a Bible, and the Bible starts telling you how to live your life. You see, the Bible's not just about how to be saved. The Bible tells you how to handle your money. The Bible tells you how to train your children. The Bible tells you how to treat your husband. The Bible tells you how to treat your wife. The Bible tells you how to dress. A woman's to dress modestly, the Bible says. The Bible tells you many things about how to live the Christian life. But the problem is, for some reason, we think the Bible is simply telling us about Jesus on a cross, and that's where it all stops. And so we get saved, and then nothing changes. Why? Because we don't trust God to be God in our lives. We don't place Him on the throne of our heart, if you will. You see, you'll hear preachers, let me come at this from a little bit of a different angle. You'll hear preachers try to explain the difference between the soul and the spirit. Or they'll try to explain the difference between the mind and the will and the motions. And there's no question about it, those things are different. Your will and your emotions are not the same. Your emotions can get the best of you. Your emotions can affect you. But you need to understand the importance of some of this. When Jesus said, here's what Jesus Christ said. He said, not my will, but thine be done. Now I want you to think about that. The Son of God, the perfect Son of God, the Savior of the world, the one who never sinned, He went to the Garden of Gethsemane and He prayed. And He's talking about what He's about to face on the cross. And he says, if there's any other way than what I'm about to experience, but He says, nevertheless, not my will, but thine be done. Jesus Christ said no to His emotions. He said no to His personal passion, if you will. He said no to His own will and said, I yield to the will of my Father. Are you willing to do that? Are you willing to yield your will to God's will? When you train and discipline and direct your children, let me ask you something. What should dictate your decisions? Your will, your emotions, or what is right? You know, the Bible says about disciplining the child, don't spare for his crying. In other words, your children, they know how to play you, don't they? They know how to cry and whine and pout and use arguments like, well, Johnny gets to do it and Susie gets to do it. And you've decided you're not going to let your child go somewhere. You're not going to let your child do something. And then they start playing on your emotions. How do you make the decision as to what you're going to do? Do you listen to your emotions or do you listen to a good sound reason of what you know is right and wrong? You see, you can watch children. They know how to push the buttons. They know how to get mama's attention. They know how to get daddy's attention. They sure know how to get grandma and grandpa's attention. But you are the one that's supposed to be able to reason things out and say, you know what? You just don't need to do that. Well, in our own lives, would you agree that our Heavenly Father knows what's best for us? Our will is affected by our emotions, our feelings, and our passion. But His will, God's will, is guided by holiness and righteousness. God says, give me thine heart. You know what He's saying? Give me your will. He wants us to do what His Son did in the garden and say, not my will, but thine be done. We have to get to the place to where our passions, our appetites, our desires are handed over to the God of heaven. Why is it that people go to the altar over and over and over and deal with the same things? Because they're dealing with it emotionally. You know what happens? They'll go to a revival. They'll go to a special meeting. Oh, it'll get exciting and it'll get stirred up and people will be crying and shouting and they'll get to feeling bad about their sin and they'll go to an altar because they're feeling bad about it and they'll apologize and then the next day go back into that same sin. You see, what they're doing is trying to muster up enough of commitment to God to get the victory, but it's really not a matter of consecration. It's not a matter of emotion. It's a matter of you yielding your will to the will of the Father. When the Bible says in Galatians chapter 2, verse 20, I am crucified with Christ, what does that mean? My will is dead, but thy will is alive. I am crucified with Christ. Nevertheless, I live. Yet not I, but Christ liveth in me. And the life that I now live, I live by the faith of the Son of God who loved me and gave Himself for me. What does that mean? It means that I no longer live according to my wishes, my desires, my wills. I live according to the will, the desire, the wishes of God, if you will. James McConkie, a preacher from days gone by, said, faith is dependence upon God. And this God dependence only begins when self-dependence ends. And self-dependence only comes to its end with some of us when sorrow and suffering and affliction and broken plans and hopes bring us to the place of self-helplessness and defeat. What he's teaching is that sorrow and heartache and disappointment are tools of God to bring us to the end of ourselves, to the place where we finally realize, okay, my way isn't working. My way leads to defeat. My way leads to trouble. My way leads to problems. I'm going to have to learn to yield to God. That's why so many people finally, at their wits' end, cry out to God. You know what you and I need to do? We need to get to wits' end. Most Americans, if we just be honest, are full of ourselves, and we basically remain in one of two conditions as American people. Either lost and self-reliant. It's a humanistic mindset. We never are willing to yield ourselves to God. We never trust Jesus Christ, never get born again. Some people are in that basic, general, broad category, lost and self-reliant. But then there's a second group. Just imagine two groups in all of America, lost and self-reliant. Secondly, saved, but carnal. They never get out of the kiddie pool. They never launch out into the deep. They cling to their security blanket rather than trust in God. There's a principle in the Bible. I want to show it to you, and we may have to use our next time together to finish this principle. But look at Exodus chapter 23 and look at verse 29. The Bible says, I will not drive them out from before thee in 1 year, lest the land become desolate and the beast of the field multiply against thee. By little and little I will drive them out from before thee until thou be increased and inherit the land. This is God in the Old Testament talking about how He's going to bring the children of Israel into the land of promise, the land of victory, if you will. And He says it's going to be little by little. A little here, a little there, if you will. Look at Deuteronomy chapter 13. Deuteronomy chapter 13. You see, when you get saved, you become a babe in Christ. And then you begin to grow. And you have to grow by making good decisions. You have to grow by yielding to the will of the Father. The Bible says in Deuteronomy chapter 13, verse 1, if there arise among you a prophet or a dreamer of dreams, and give thee a sign or a wonder, and the sign or the wonder come to pass, whereof he spake unto thee, saying, let us go after other gods which thou hast not known, and let us serve them. Thou shalt not hearken unto the words of that prophet or that dreamer of dreams. Listen, for the Lord your God proveth you to know whether ye love the Lord your God with all your heart and with all your soul. You know what God just told you? He's going to put some things in your life and my life. He's going to allow us to face some temptations. He's going to allow us to face options, and we have to make good choices. We're going to have to make decisions that cause us to please our Father because we desire to please Him rather than to please ourselves. God gives us a free will to choose to do right or choose to do wrong. And the Christian experience of learning what it means to enjoy the fullness of God is only possible when we yield our will to the will of the Father. Stop and think about it. He died for us. He loves us. Went to the cross, was buried, rose again the third day. He proved His love. According to 2 Corinthians chapter 8, verse 9, He was rich and became poor. He loved us that much. And now He wants us to love Him. And we're going to have to realize that God wants us to love Him, and it's our choice. And that if we love Him, we'll desire to please Him. So do we love ourselves or do we love our Savior? Do we love God more than we love our sin? This Christian experience of growing in the Lord and experiencing the fullness of God is a matter of us making decisions to please the One that loved us enough to die for us. We'll pick it up right here in our next lesson. I truly appreciate you listening to this program. I hope it's a help to you. And we'll get started here next time with this subject of the fullness of God. Thank you for listening and look forward to the next lesson. May the Lord bless you as you serve Him.
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1: Did you know that going to church is very important? God commands us in the Bible to go to church. Now, when you come to church, you need to bring four things. You need to bring money for Jesus, a visitor, yourself, and your Bible. Now, say it with me. Here we go. Ready? You need to bring money for Jesus, a visitor, yourself, and your Bible.
2: When you are hurt, is it better to forgive or to seek revenge? We took to the street to ask people what they thought about forgiving others.
3: If you have revenge, what else to do there? I mean, there's nothing after. So of course, you must forgive them. God will do the rest for you.
4: Unsa may makuha po nako if mo revenge ko, murag wala ra kog ni acquire ako sa iyang gibuhat sa kuha.
5: I tend to distance myself, especially in situations nga close to me, and then we eventually had this conflict, huge conflict, knowing that they've done that and there is a possibility that they may do it again. Taking revenge is, as what I've experienced before, I eventually came to realize that it's pointless.
6: We have to live according to the law of the Lord, and if God has forgiven us, why can't we forgive those who hurt us?
7: Ako may mo palayo, pero naadyon na yung magtubagan na eh. 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
8: It's better to forgive than to seek revenge because it's hard to live a life with a heavy heart.
2: Don't go away. Coming up, we will see how God's Word answers that question.

A little while ago, we asked the question, when you are hurt, is it better to forgive or to seek revenge? We heard many answers, but the Bible should be our authority for every question. This is Theo Amante with the Bible answer to that question. Well, the Bible says in Romans chapter 12, verses 19 to 21, "Dearly beloved, avenge not yourselves, but rather give place unto wrath. For it is written, Vengeance is mine, I will repay, saith the Lord. Therefore, if thine enemy hunger, feed him. If he thirst, give him drink. For in so doing, thou shalt heap coals of fire on his head. Be not overcome of evil, but overcome evil with good." The Bible tells us not to seek for revenge, but to forgive. To forgive someone means to pardon or to overlook an offense. We need to overcome evil or hurt with good. You may say to yourself, of course that's the correct answer. But do you really forgive others? The Bible says in Matthew chapter 6, verses 14 through 15, "For if ye forgive men their trespasses, your heavenly Father will also forgive you. But if ye forgive not men their trespasses, neither will your Father forgive your trespasses." If you're saved, thank God that you are forgiven. Now Jesus wants you to forgive others as well. Forgiving someone often seems difficult, and even the Apostle Peter asked Jesus about forgiveness. In Matthew chapter 18, verses 21 through 22, "Then came Peter to him and said, Lord, how oft shall my brother sin against me, and I forgive him? Till seven times? Jesus saith unto him, I say not unto thee until seven times, but until 70 times seven." But in verses 23 to 35, Jesus gives a parable of a servant who owed his king 10,000 talents, or millions upon millions of pesos. The man had no way to pay, but the king freed him from the debt out of mercy and compassion. That same servant went out and looked for his co-worker that owed him 100 pence or thousands of pesos. His co-worker begged for mercy, but he didn't receive any. He threw him into prison. The king heard of what happened and called for that wicked servant and said in verse 32, "O thou wicked servant, I forgave thee all that debt because thou desiredst me. You pleaded with me for mercy. Shouldest not thou also have had compassion on thy fellow servant, even as I had pity on thee?" The wicked servant was sent to the tormentors till his own debt of 10,000 talents was paid. Verse 35 says, "So likewise shall my heavenly Father do also unto you, if ye from your hearts forgive not everyone his brother their trespasses." Forgive from your hearts, or trouble and unrest will come to your heart. In Matthew chapter 6, verse 12, "And forgive us our debts, as we forgive our debtors." The Bible says in Ephesians chapter 4, verse 32, "And be ye kind one to another, tender-hearted, forgiving one another, even as God, for Christ's sake, hath forgiven you." In Matthew chapter 5, verse 44, "But I say unto you, love your enemies, bless them that curse you, do good to them that hate you, and pray for them which despitefully use you and persecute you." It's hard to hate someone that you're praying for. In Romans chapter 12, verse 20, "Therefore, if thine enemy hunger, feed him. If he thirst, give him drink. For in so doing, thou shalt heap coals of fire on his head." You know, it's hard to be bitter against someone when you're doing good for them and their family. We often hear, forgive and forget. But when you forgive someone, you don't have to forget. You may be more careful with that person, but you don't have to constantly remind them or yourself of the wrong that they did to you. Give those hurts and pains to Christ. Forgive them from your heart for your sake. Forgive others as God has forgiven you. Is it better to forgive or seek revenge? The Bible says, it is better to forgive and overcome evil with good. Keep tuning into the station for more help from the Bible, because the Bible has the answer.

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1: God hates booze. Proverbs 20 verse 1 says, "Wine is a mocker. Strong drink is raging, and whosoever is deceived thereby is not wise." God hates booze. Proverbs 23:29 says, "Who hath woe? Who hath sorrow? Who hath contentions? Who hath babbling? Who hath wounds without cause? Who hath redness of eyes? They that tarry long at the wine, they that go to seek mixed wine, look not thou upon the wine when it is red, when it giveth his color in the cup, when it moveth itself aright. At the last it biteth like a serpent and stingeth like an adder. Thine eyes shall behold strange women, and thine heart shall utter perverse things." Liquor, alcohol, beer, wine, whiskey, wine coolers, these are all booze. Booze is bad. Booze is evil. Booze wrecks lives and destroys families. Did you know God hates booze? God says only fools drink booze. God says we aren't even to look at it. When Jesus turned the water into wine, he didn't make liquor or booze. He made grape juice that didn't have any alcohol in it. God hates liquor. God hates booze. Fools drink booze.

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But he held it up with a smile. 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A dollar? A dollar? Now two? Only two? $2, and who'll make it three? $3 once, $3 twice, going for three?" But no. From the room far back, a gray-haired man came forward and picked up the bow. Then, wiping the dust from the old violin and tightening the loose strings, he played a melody pure and sweet as a caroling angel

The music ceased, and the auctioneer, with a voice that was quiet and low, said, "Now, what am I bid for the old violin?" And he held it up with the bow. "$1,000, $1,000, and who'll make it two? 2,000, and who'll make it three? 3,000 once, 3,000 twice, going and gone," said he. The people cheered, but some of them cried, "We do not quite understand. What changed its worth?" Swift came the reply, "The touch of the master's hand." So many a man with life out of tune and battered and scarred by sin is auctioned cheap to a thoughtless crowd, much like the old violin. A mess of pottage, a glass of wine, a game, and he travels on. He's going once, he's going twice, he's going and almost gone. But the master comes, and the foolish crowd never can quite understand the worth of a soul and the change that's wrought by the touch of the master's hand.

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1: Did you know God is everywhere? God tells us He is eternal and inhabits or dwells in eternity. Now, I don't understand it all, but I do know God is everywhere at one time. Now, this is wonderful because you can pray anytime. I mean, you can talk to God all the time. This means you're never alone. God is everywhere or omnipresent. You see, I serve a great God, and He's everywhere at once.

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1: Listen to me very carefully. The most important thing in your life should be doing God's will. Now remember something, there is no failure in the will of God, and there is no success out of the will of God. You see, the will of God is five things: going to church, reading your Bible, praying, soul winning, and tithing. That's God's will. That's in the Bible. God says that is His will for our life. It's five things. Here, can you say them with me? Going to church, reading your Bible, praying, soul winning, and tithing. That's God's will for your life. Now, if a Christian is not doing these things, then they're not in God's will. And remember, there is no failure in the will of God, and there is no success out of the will of God.

dipping chocolate chip cookies, just drinking in the stillness of the day.

stillness like a gun. Papa, will we catch a fish? How long does it take? Will we know when we caught one? Then the boy asked a question, made the day more than fishing, but a teaching time for a grandpa to do. You see, his mind was thinking since last Sunday about a song in Sunday school. The teacher was teaching the children.

0: 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The Anchor is Jesus Ministries is a ministry of the Berean Bible Baptist Church, Echoland. 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
1: Now the Bible says in Romans 1:16, "For I am not ashamed of the gospel of Christ, for it," that's the gospel, "is the power of God unto salvation." Now, I want to find out what the gospel is, because whatever the gospel is, that's what gets folks saved. Now, the Bible plainly says in 1 Corinthians 15 that the gospel is three things. It's the death, the burial, and the resurrection. That means if somebody believes that Jesus died for their sins, was buried, and 3 days later rose again from the dead, that's what gets them saved. So the gospel's three things. Are you ready? Can you say it with me? It's the death, the burial, and the resurrection. That's the gospel. It's three things: the death, the burial, and the resurrection.

Faith in him should not perish, but have everlasting life. For God sent not his Son into the world to condemn the world, but that the world

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1: How do you spell faith? F-A-I-T-H. 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Now, each one of those letters stands for something to help you understand what faith is. Forgetting all, I trust Him. Faith. Forgetting all, I trust Him. That means forgetting all the good works and instead putting your trust in Jesus. Let's say it one more time. Faith. Forgetting all, I trust Him.
2: How do you do? Life is a dress rehearsal for eternity, so everything you say and do or even think affects your destiny. But the woman in this story lived as if there were no tomorrow, or if there were, she didn't want to be a part of it. Her self-destructiveness sprang from deep anger and a feeling of worthlessness. But all that changed when her heart and mind and life were unshackled. Sharing the good news that changes lives, this is Unshackled. 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It's hard to feel good when your feet hurt and homeless people walk endlessly looking for food or warmth or a place to rest. But those who come to Pacific Garden Mission have many hurts, and the folks at the Old Lighthouse minister first to the obvious ones: food for their hunger, showers and fresh garments, and a clean, safe bunk. The mission even has a dental and medical clinic, all free, thanks to the financial gifts from friends and listeners. And then they address the deeper need of good news for a weary soul. How beautiful upon the mountains are the feet of him that brings good tidings. And that's what pastors and counselors do as they share the way of peace that leads to new life. And now for broadcast around the earth, here's program number 2646 in the series Unshackled, the program that makes you face yourself and think.
3: You did to us, Mother. Why do you think my brothers are so messed up? Why do you think I don't listen to anything you say? Why do you think I don't care anymore what happens to any of us? Because all you ever thought about was yourself and that creep you married. Oh, I could kill you for what you did to us. Oh, go ahead and cry.
2: Alcoholic violence robbed the woman in our story of her father, killed in a barroom brawl when she was 2. A molester robbed her of her innocence when she was 4. And deception nearly robbed her of her life from then on. The thief cometh not but for to steal and to kill and to destroy. But Shelley DeMoss is victorious today for one reason, and she wants to tell us why in this conclusion of a two-part drama. Parental guidance is suggested for small children due to the mature subject matter contained in this true story on Unshackled.
4: Actually, I love my mother. She worked hard to feed and clothe us after Dad was killed, but hate was in control, and when I pushed her into the closet that day, I was 15, still on probation for stealing her car and running from the police. By then, she had divorced the second man who molested me. But the damage was done. My 2 older brothers and I were all rebellious, drinking and doing drugs, living without direction or purpose.
3: Get out of the refrigerator, Jeff! That's for dinner!
5: I got the munchies.
3: Find something else to eat.
5: You gonna be like Bill and label stuff in the refrigerator so we can't eat it?
3: Oh, don't you even mention his name to me.
5: I thought Mom would never get rid of him.
3: Well, now if I could just get rid of you.
5: What a jerk he was.
3: I told you not to talk about him. It drives me crazy.
5: Well, you don't have to go far.
3: I'll get lost.
5: Give me some pot and I'll get lost.
3: No, and you stay out of my stuff.
4: Earlier, I had tried to follow the teachings of the Bible, but the bitterness and anger in my heart wiped away my good intentions. After failing the seventh grade twice, I dropped out of school in the eighth grade. For several months, I was involved with a man 13 years older than I, but he was abusive, so I broke up with him and began dating a man only 10 years older than I.
6: Are you crazy? I won't let you live with that man. He's too old for you.
3: You didn't say anything when I was dating Ben.
6: Well, that was different. No daughter of mine's gonna live with a man outside of marriage.
3: I'm 17.
6: You are not living together.
3: Oh, you just want me to stay here and be your housemaid. Well, you know what? I'm not. He already got us a place and I'm moving.
6: You're still on probation, remember? You'll do what I say, young lady.
3: We'll see about that.
4: The probation officer agreed to let me live with my boyfriend, so I got a job and cut back on my drinking and drugs, trying to be a proper housewife. I also fixed my teeth and learned how to wear makeup and style my hair. My boyfriend drank and sometimes beat me, so when I was 18 and old enough to go into the bars, I started running around with old friends, leaving him at home. As our fighting grew worse, I moved in with friends and hung out in bars all the time. I dress to attract men.
7: Ooh, I haven't seen you here before.
4: I'm here every night, rain or shine.
7: My kind of girl. You alone?
4: I'm with a friend. What about you?
7: I'm with a friend, too. Nothing serious. She prefers girls.
4: Ooh, that's gross.
7: Oh, you are young, aren't you?
4: Old enough to know better, but too young to resist.
7: You are much too pretty not to have a boyfriend.
4: Oh, I do, but it's about over. Too much fighting.
7: Life's too short for fighting. Love is all that matters.
8: Hey, I'll go along with that. Hi there, I'm Leslie.
7: Leslie, this is,
4: Shelley. Nice to meet you. Ed was in his 40s, more than twice my age, and going through a divorce. But I went after him. He kept me supplied with alcohol as we partied every night of the week, after hours at a club where his friend Leslie sang. She grew on me until a mutual attraction developed. I kept dating Ed, but longing to be with Leslie. After a night of drinking, when his divorce was final, we ended up at his parents' house in the country. They were going on vacation and we were drunk.
3: You want a fight? I'll give you a fight.
7: Ow! Women are all like, can't be fight for 1 hour.
3: Find someone else to batter. I'm leaving.
7: You are not going anywhere.
3: Oh, you just try and stop me.
7: You go out that door, I'll blow you away.
4: Put down that gun. What is wrong with you?
7: I'm tired of being hurt all the time.
3: Oh, you think you have a con on the market? I've been hurt, too.
7: Oh, I'm sorry, Shelley. It's just so hard to trust someone when you've been betrayed.
3: Yeah, well, I don't trust anyone. People always let you down.
7: I'll make it up to you, Shelley. I swear I will.
4: The hard drinking made us both emotional and prone to fighting. For 6 months, we were together almost every night, though he beat me several times. I moved back with Mom, who was married to her fourth husband, and we got along okay. One night in a drunken pity party, I took a bunch of pills and then slashed my wrists. My stepfather rushed me to the hospital where they saved my life. I went back to the bars and my relationship with Leslie escalated.
8: Suicide is not the answer, Shelley.
4: Sometimes life just seems so pointless.
8: Is it all over with Ed?
4: More or less. I think he knows how I feel about you.
8: Shelley, I like you a lot, but I'm not ready to get involved again. I haven't gotten over my last love.
4: You still care about her?
8: Very much.
4: I understand. But I still want to be with you, Leslie.
8: Oh, you're sweet.
4: Nobody ever accused me of being sweet.
8: Listen, you don't really know what you're getting into, Shelley.
4: I think I do. I like being with you. I was so hurt and confused that I couldn't think reasonably. Although she didn't want a serious relationship, I continued to go to the club where she sang, and we flirted and saw each other regularly. All this was in the diary that Mom found one day.
6: Shelley, I can't believe what I just read in your diary. Are you involved with a woman?
3: You got no business snooping in my diary.
6: Well, tell me I'm wrong. Page after page of things I'd be ashamed even to think.
9: You're kidding, aren't you?
4: No.
3: It's true. She's a very sensitive person. Kind and gentle, unlike most men I've ever known.
5: Oh, gross! My own sister!
6: Now, you break off with her right now or I'll disown you.
3: I don't care what you say or do. I'm going to keep seeing her.
6: How could you be so disgusting?
5: You're no sister of mine, you pervert. Don't even speak to me if you see me on the street.
3: Oh, you should talk, you hypocrite.
6: You can pack your things and get out right now.
3: Gladly.
6: I don't want you in my house ever again. I want nothing to do with you.
3: I got my own place, and Leslie stayed with me most of the time. Eventually, Mom came around, although she never accepted Leslie. My drinking was out of control, and at the age of 19, I was arrested for DWI. As soon as I got out of jail, I went straight to the club where Leslie was singing.
8: Well, you must have been speeding or something.
3: I was in a hurry to get here to see your show.
8: They actually put you in jail?
3: Just like the movies. I had to pay a fine and they're suspending my license. Big deal.
8: What happened to your car?
3: My friend Brandy came and got it. She dropped me off here.
8: Well, you can use my car to get to work, but don't drive while you're drinking.
3: I won't, Leslie.
8: You know, you drink too much, Shelley. That's a real problem.
3: Alcohol was a problem, all right. But there was a much deeper one, driving me to drink harder and longer, looking for happiness in the bottom of a bottle. I wasn't faithful in our relationship, and sometimes I was abusive. One day she told me she needed space and left. I wanted to hurt her as much as she hurt me, so I got very drunk on a fifth of vodka and then slashed my wrists.
2: What would it take to save this wasted life? Well, we'll hear in just a moment. 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

0: Hello?
1: Brandy, it's Shelly.
0: Hey, Shelly, what's up?
1: Not me. I'm as low as you can get.
0: Shelly, you're drunk.
1: So what if I am? Life isn't worth living. Nobody cares. People say they love you, but they don't mean
0: it. Look, why don't you just sleep it off? You'll feel better tomorrow.
1: Well, there is no tomorrow. This is my last day. I just called to say goodbye.
0: Shelly. Shelly!
1: My friend came over, found me on the floor, and called an ambulance. I was bandaged and released, but I was chained to alcohol, failing in every relationship. I lived with my mom for a while, but as soon as my driver's license was restored, I got a job and a trailer for my own. Back to the bars, to my sordid life. My third suicide attempt didn't work either. I turned on the gas and tried to go to sleep. Isn't working. Oh, God, I'm so tired of my life. If this isn't how I need to be living, then help me know. Help me understand. I want a fresh start so bad, God, so bad. Please help me to do good things. Leslie came back, and I thought I had my fresh start when we won $10,000 gambling. I paid some bills and made a down payment on a new truck, but the money ran out along with our love, and I ended up back with my mother. I had a new job at the hospital, but my drinking got worse.
2: Oh, no. Can't be that bad, Shelly.
1: Yeah, well, sometimes I wish I was dead.
2: You just need new love in your life.
1: No, there's no such thing as real love in this world. I don't believe in it.
2: Oh, boy. Hey, Sam, help Shelly outside their truck. She needs to sleep it off a while.
1: I was 22 when I got my second DWI, and Leslie wouldn't even help me get out of jail. I went right back to the bottle, a bar closer to home. One night, while I was out drinking, people from my old church left a cassette tape in my mailbox called A Fresh Start. I listened to it later and cried, but my heart wasn't ready to obey God. I hated mornings and started drinking as soon as I woke up. Whiskey, beer, anything. My family was as miserable as I was.
3: Jeff took my car again, Shelly. Would you go out and look for him?
1: Oh, he's probably renting it out to get money for drugs, the hoodlum.
3: Well, I don't know. I just want it back so I can get to work in the morning.
1: When are you gonna do something about him? I mean, he's stoned all the time.
3: I've tried everything. Nothing helps.
1: He steals your blind so he can buy drugs. Enough is enough.
3: Would you please just find him? You know where to look better than I.
1: If I find him, I'll beat the tar out of him.
3: Just get the car, okay?
1: I couldn't find my brother, so I stopped at my favorite bar and drank till almost closing time. When I got home, my brother was in bed, sound asleep, and everyone else was fussing about what to do. They left to get the car while I paced the floor, determined to put an end to the pain he was causing. I filled a pillowcase with heavy items, walked into his room, and smashed it on his chest. The fight that followed was horrific.
4: Are you had enough?
1: You let me up and I'm gonna kill you!
4: Oh,
1: I told you I'd kill you!
4: Shelly, what are you doing? Put down that knife! Shelly! Shelly, stop! Ah! My arm! I'm bleeding to death!
1: Good! Come pick me up. I just tried to kill my brother.
3: What in the world is going on?
4: Mom, Shelly threw a bunch of knives at me.
3: Oh, wrap this towel around your arm. Somebody call an ambulance.
1: I just called them.
3: You're crazy, Shelly. Completely crazy.
1: My brother wouldn't press charges, so I didn't go to jail. He needed several operations to repair the damage to his arm. Nothing, it seemed, would repair the damage to my soul. I can't even put into words the misery I felt. The next Sunday, I made my fourth suicide attempt with pills and booze. Mom got me to the hospital where I fought their efforts to save me. As I was going in, my brother was coming out. They put me in the psychiatric ward for 5 days, then released me on condition I get treatment for alcoholism. I lasted 3 weeks in treatment.
2: Shelly? Shelly's phone call for you.
5: Me? Who is it?
2: I don't know.
5: Hello?
0: Shelly, what are you doing to yourself? You know where this leads.
5: Oh, I don't have the guts to kill myself, Mother, so I'm gonna drink myself to death.
1: Once again, I was the popular party girl who could drink anyone under the table. I began having blackouts and woke up shaking so badly I couldn't hold a cup until I drank something. Then I had my third DWI. My brother and I never spoke to each other. But one night, for some reason, we started arguing. I broke a thick beer mug and proceeded to cut him up, putting the whole house in an uproar. I knew I had to get serious about treatment or end up in jail. Hello?
0: Shelly, how is everything?
1: Oh, terrible, Brandy. Hurt my brother again, so I'm trying not to drink. I'm on a waiting list for treatment.
0: Hey, why don't you go to church with me?
1: No, it's been too long, Brandy. Too much has happened.
0: Oh, please, come with me Sunday night. God can help you with your problems.
1: I wouldn't feel right in church.
0: Please, Shelly, just this once.
1: All right, just this once. I was nervous and ashamed, so we sat in the back row. All my old Christian friends greeted me so lovingly that I felt like a worm. As we left, I told my friend I would never go again until I was ready to give control of my life to God. The next week, I started treatment. After a week or so, I was allowed visitors.
3: How's it going?
1: Most of it's stupid. They have these sessions where they tear people down and then build them back up again.
3: Don't give up, Shelly.
1: They wanted me to beat on the bed with a baseball bat to express my anger. I refuse. I don't have any trouble expressing my anger.
3: Some of the people at church called and asked about you.
1: Yeah. One of my friends also came by and left some tracts for me.
3: Jeff got saved.
1: Jeff? He's just using God.
3: No, it seems real, Shelly. He quit doing drugs.
1: After a few weeks, I asked Mom to take me home, promising to go to rehab meetings instead. I didn't drink, but I was very depressed, took pills, and slept a lot. I thought being sober would change my life, but I still hurt inside. I still wanted to drink, and I still hated life. The Lord continued to send people to me who told me that God could change my life if I let Him. It certainly had changed my brother. We avoided each other until one day he came to me and fell on his knees.
6: I'm so sorry, Shelly. Please forgive me for all the things I've done to you. I didn't mean to hurt you. The terrible things I said and did. I always felt so bad afterward. But I didn't know how to undo it. Please forgive me. Please, let Jesus help you too.
1: He was very sincere. And I was very unmoved. Yet I watched him and saw the shining example he was. I often heard him praying in the next room and mocked him to my boyfriend. But secretly, I wished I had the guts to be like him. He'd been saved a month or more when he invited me to church, and I went to see why he was so different. During the singing, my brother worshiped God joyously, and afterwards the preacher stirred my heart.
7: Are you like the prodigal son?
8: Yes.
7: Have you taken your inheritance, the things God gave you to build his kingdom, and gone to a far country, as far as you can from God?
9: Amen.
7: Have you been eating with the pigs when God has a banquet waiting?
8: Yes.
7: Come to your senses. It is called repentance.
8: Yeah.
7: Amen, brothers and sisters. Perhaps you feel you're not worthy to come to God because of the things you've said and done.
9: Mm-hmm.
7: And you're right.
8: Amen.
7: Even the prodigal son knew what to say. Father, I have sinned against heaven and before thee, and am no more worthy to be called thy son.
9: That's right. That's right.
7: But here's the good news. Jesus made us worthy at the cross.
9: Amen.
7: His blood paid our ransom. His resurrection is our resurrection from sin and death when you believe in him. For God sent not his son into the world to condemn the world, but that the world through him might be saved. Amen, brothers and sisters.
5: As I listened, a war was going on in my soul. I really needed God and wanted him, but I was scared, afraid of losing my friends. My whole life would have to change because you don't play games with God. When the service ended, people went forward to pray, including my brother. I stood there wrestling with conviction when my brother returned, tears streaming down his face. He got on one knee and took my hand.
6: Shelley, Jesus will change your life too. Please let him.
5: But I don't know what to say to him.
6: Come, kneel with me and he will give you the right words to say.
5: Oh, God, please forgive me. Oh, God, I'm tired of living like this. I don't want to live like this anymore. Help me, God. Please save me. I'm so sorry I have rebelled against your truth. I surrender my life to you, Lord. Amen.
6: Amen. Thank you, God. Thank you, Jesus.
5: After we prayed a while and people left, the enemy of my soul began whispering in my ear. Doubt, confusion. I went home that night on edge as the battle for my soul began in earnest. The meetings were happening every night, but I didn't go the next night. I was counting the cost.
0: Hello?
5: Brandy, you're not gonna believe what I did.
0: Knowing you, Shelley, anything is possible.
5: I went to church with Jeff, and I went forward during the invitation. I'm saved, Brandy.
0: Are you putting me on?
5: No. I asked Jesus to save me, and I could feel God's presence with me.
0: Well, that's wonderful, Shelley. I am really happy for you.
5: I want the peace my brother has, and I want my life to be different, but I'm not sure I can pay the price.
0: What do you mean?
5: Oh, I don't know if I can quit smoking. Cigarettes relieve the stress, but I know smoking is bad. And I know that I'll lose most of my friends. They don't follow Jesus.
0: You have to choose, Shelley.
5: Yeah, I know.
0: Listen, Shelley, if other people can do it, so can you. The devil will tell you any lie he can to keep you from totally surrendering your life to God. But you can do it.
5: After we hung up, I knelt by my bed. In spirit, I was at the foot of the cross, and I realized that Jesus was dying for me. Oh, my heart was broken. Why would God love someone like me so much that he would give his son to die in my place? In that moment, I felt freedom, a deliverance, peace, and so much love that I knew I belonged to him. I stood up redeemed, wanting to tell the whole world. That's why I'm telling my story. It wasn't hard to follow God, to give up the old ways for his way. That was 4 years ago. Today, I teach children in church that Jesus is the way, the truth, and the life.
2: Would you like to have a new start, a clean slate before God? And with his help, stay on course? Then pray with us right now. Lord, I confess that I'm a sinner, cannot change or save myself. I need Jesus. I need your forgiveness that he purchased on the cross. I need his presence every moment to help me live for you. Thank you for the gift of salvation. In his name I pray, amen. My friend, the Bible says, but as many as received him, to them gave he power to become the sons of God, even to them that believe on his name. So if you prayed sincerely just now, You are a child of God. Please write and tell us so we can send some literature to help you grow in faith. The address is simply Pacific Garden Mission, Chicago, Illinois, 60605. 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

This is program number 2646. Heard in the true story of Shelley DeMoss, part two, where Karen Anglin, Joanne Silvestrak, Mike Baccarella, Kurt Nabig, and Lisa Lewis. Original music, Don Badorf, sound, Nick Aloisio. Engineer, Ed Webb, script by Kenitha Gabler, and I'm Bob O'Donnell.

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Today, it made me think of the good old times before my hair was gray. The meeting house was finer built than they were years ago. But then I found

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He led me boldly through the long aisle of that crowded church, and he found me a pleasant pew. 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The preacher said with trumpet voice, "Let all the people sing." Old Coronation was the tune. The music upward rolled till I thought I heard the angel choir strike all the harps of gold. 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

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I almost want to lay aside this old weather-beaten form and anchor in the blessed port forever from the storm. 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It fitted humble men like me. It suited hopeful youth. 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He talked not of himself or creed, but Jesus crucified.

0: 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The Anchor is Jesus Ministries is a ministry of the Berean Bible Baptist Church, Echoland. 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
1: All right, I want to show you the gospel hand. Now, what I want you to do is take your finger and point to your thumb on the other hand. All right, are you doing it? Here we go, and then I want you to repeat after me as we point to each finger on your hand. It goes like this. God loves you. We're all sinners. Jesus died for us. We can go to heaven if we put our trust in Him. And then go backwards. If we put our trust in Him, we can go to heaven because Jesus died for us, because we're all sinners, and God loves you. Now, let's do it one more time. God loves you. We're all sinners. Jesus died for us. You can go to heaven if you put your trust in Him. If you put your trust in Him, you can go to heaven because Jesus died for us, because we're all sinners, and God loves you.

0: Well, the prophet Daniel tells about three men, examples good. Shadrach, Meshach, and Abednego, before the wicked king they stood. And the king commanded them bound and thrown into the fiery furnace that day. But the fire so hot that the men were slain that forced them on their way.
1: They would

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He began to tremble at what he saw, in astonished tones he spake. Did we not cast three men all bound into the midst of the fire? Well, lo, I see four men unhurt, unbound, and a-walking down there. Now there was Shadrach, Meshach, and Abednego, and the fiery coals they trod. And the form of the fourth man that he saw was like the Son of God.

0: Broadcasting from the heart of Jesus, this is Anchor Radio. The Anchor is Jesus Ministries is a ministry of the Berean Bible Baptist Church, Echoland. In Davao City, your access to the truth is Anchor Radio, proclaiming Jesus saves. Jesus
1: saves. You should always tell the truth. Jesus said He is the truth. The Lord is our God of truth and without iniquity, just and right is He. The Holy Spirit is called the Spirit of truth and will guide you into all truth and to tell the truth. Jesus told us of the devil that he was a murderer from the beginning and abode not in the truth because there is no truth in him, that is, in the devil. When he, the devil, speaketh a lie, he speaketh of his own, for he is a liar and the father of it. Don't ever tell a lie. Always tell the truth. God said, one that speaks a lie shall not go unpunished. And God says He hates lying lips. The way to not tell a lie is always tell the truth.

0: 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The Anchor is Jesus Ministries is a ministry of the Berean Bible Baptist Church, Echoland. 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
1: God has a plan for your life. Romans 12, 1 and 2 says, I beseech you therefore, brethren, by the mercies of God, that ye present your bodies a living sacrifice, holy, acceptable unto God, which is your reasonable service. And be not conformed to this world, but be ye transformed by the renewing of your mind, that ye may prove what is that good and acceptable and perfect will of God. God has a will or a wish for your life. God created you to do something that only you can do. The Bible says in Jeremiah 1:5, before I formed thee in the belly, I knew thee. And before thou camest forth out of the womb, I sanctified thee, and I ordained thee a prophet unto the nations. Now, before you were ever born, God had a plan for your life. You see, you're special to God. You're very special. What are you going to do with the life that God has given you? You were created for the Lord. There's something that only you can do. God created you with a plan in mind. You're very special to God. God has a plan for your life.

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1: Did you know God is everywhere? God tells us He is eternal and inhabits or dwells in eternity. 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Now, this is wonderful because you can pray anytime. 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This means you're never alone. God is everywhere or omnipresent. 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

0: Did you know that the devil is out to destroy your life? John 10:10 says, "The thief cometh not but for to steal and to kill and to destroy." Jesus said, "I am come that they might have life and that they might have it more abundantly," but the devil has come to steal. He wants to steal your joy. He wants to kill you, but that doesn't make him satisfied. He's not satisfied until you are destroyed and all of your usefulness is taken away. How does he do that? Well, first, he tries to blind your mind so that you can't see that trusting Jesus Christ and him alone is the only way to heaven. Then, when you get saved, and he figures out he can't keep you from getting saved, he tries to get you to do what you want to do instead of what God wants you to do. You see, the devil doesn't care what you do, as long as you don't do what God wants you to do. The devil doesn't care where you go, as long as you don't go where God wants you to go. And the devil doesn't care what you say, as long as you don't say what God wants you to say. You see, the devil says, just do what comes naturally. Do what feels good. Just do whatever you want to do. You see, every time the Bible speaks of someone doing their own thing or going their own way, it's always bad. You see, Isaiah 53:6 says, "All we like sheep have gone astray. We have turned every one to his own way." And there's many Bible verses, but basically, whenever we go our own way, we go astray. How does the devil destroy your life? He tries to get you to do your own thing, to do what you want to do. He tempts you to be selfish.
1: Chapter 15. And I saw another sign in heaven, great and marvelous, seven angels having the seven last plagues, for in them is filled up the wrath of God. And I saw as it were a sea of glass mingled with fire, and them that had gotten the victory over the beast, and over his image, and over his mark, and over the number of his name, stand on the sea of glass, having the harps of God. And they sing the song of Moses the servant of God, and the song of the Lamb, saying, "Great and marvelous are thy works, Lord God Almighty. Just and true are thy ways, thou King of saints. Who shall not fear thee, O Lord, and glorify thy name? For thou only art holy. For all nations shall come and worship before thee, for thy judgments are made manifest." And after that I looked, and behold, the temple of the tabernacle of the testimony in heaven was opened. And the seven angels came out of the temple, having the seven plagues, clothed in pure and white linen, and having their breasts girded with golden girdles. And one of the four beasts gave unto the seven angels seven golden vials, full of the wrath of God who liveth for ever and ever. And the temple was filled with smoke from the glory of God and from his power. And no man was able to enter into the temple till the seven plagues of the seven angels were fulfilled.

his throne, anticipating another sinner will soon become his own. Years of wasted living and years of toil and strife,

0: This is A Light for Your Pathway, the daily reading of a proverb. All scripture portions are from the King James Version of the Bible. And now, today's proverb.
1: Today's Light for Your Pathway comes from Proverbs chapter 13. A wise son heareth his father's instruction, but a scorner heareth not rebuke. A man shall eat good by the fruit of his mouth, but the soul of transgressors shall eat violence. He that keepeth his mouth keepeth his life, but he that openeth wide his lips shall have destruction. The soul of the sluggard desireth and hath nothing, but the soul of the diligent shall be made fat. A righteous man hateth lying, but a wicked man is loathsome and cometh to shame. Righteousness keepeth him that is upright in the way, but wickedness overthroweth the sinner. There is that maketh himself rich, yet hath nothing. There is that maketh himself poor, yet hath great riches. The ransom of a man's life are his riches, but the poor heareth not rebuke. The light of the righteous rejoiceth, but the lamp of the wicked shall be put out. Only by pride cometh contention, but with the well-advised is wisdom. Wealth gotten by vanity shall be diminished, but he that gathereth by labor shall increase. Hope deferred maketh the heart sick, but when the desire cometh, it is a tree of life. Whoso despiseth the word shall be destroyed, but he that feareth the commandment shall be rewarded. The law of the wise is a fountain of life to depart from the snares of death. Good understanding giveth favor, but the way of transgressors is hard. Every prudent man dealeth with knowledge, but a fool layeth open his folly. A wicked messenger falleth into mischief, but a faithful ambassador is health. Poverty and shame shall be to him that refuseth instruction, but he that regardeth reproof shall be honored. The desire accomplished is sweet to the soul, but it is abomination to fools to depart from evil. He that walketh with wise men shall be wise, but a companion of fools shall be destroyed. Evil pursueth sinners, but to the righteous good shall be repaid. A good man leaveth an inheritance to his children's children, and the wealth of the sinner is laid up for the just. Much food is in the tillage of the poor, but there is that is destroyed for want of judgment. He that spareth his rod hateth his son, but he that loveth him chasteneth him betimes. The righteous eateth to the satisfying of his soul, but the belly of the wicked shall want.
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1: Did you know that going to church is very important? 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Now, when you come to church, you need to bring four things. 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Here we go. Ready? 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

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In all thy ways acknowledge him, and he shall direct thy paths.

0: 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The Anchor is Jesus Ministries is a ministry of the Berean Bible Baptist Church, Echoland. 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
1: God hates booze. Proverbs 20 verse 1 says, "Wine is a mocker, strong drink is raging, and whosoever is deceived thereby is not wise." God hates booze. Proverbs 23:29 says, "Who hath woe? Who hath sorrow? Who hath contentions? Who hath babbling? Who hath wounds without cause? Who hath redness of eyes? They that tarry long at the wine, they that go to seek mixed wine, look not thou upon the wine when it is red, when it giveth his color in the cup, when it moveth itself aright. At the last it biteth like a serpent and stingeth like an adder. Thine eyes shall behold strange women, and thine heart shall utter perverse things." Liquor, alcohol, beer, wine, whiskey, wine coolers, these are all booze. Booze is bad. Booze is evil. Booze wrecks lives and destroys families. Did you know God hates booze? God says only fools drink booze. God says we aren't even to look at it. When Jesus turned the water into wine, he didn't make liquor or booze. He made grape juice that didn't have any alcohol in it. God hates liquor. God hates booze. Fools drink booze.
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3: Greetings, my dear friend. Thank you for joining me here today on the broadcast. Once again, my Bible is open to the little book of Philemon. There's only 25 verses, only one chapter, but yet we are having a great time learning about the truth and learning about the things that God would have for us to know from this little one-chapter book. I always like to try to begin with a question or two, and today I've got three questions. Here we go. What is your pastor's favorite dessert? Do you know that? His favorite dessert? How about this one? What is your pastor's favorite main dish? Does he like roast beef or does he like fried chicken? Perhaps he likes to eat lasagna. What is your pastor's favorite main dish? Or how about this question? What is your pastor's favorite way to spend a day off from work? Does he like to go out fishing? Does he like to go and do some woodworking with his hands? Many of you will know the answers to these questions, but those were just really a lead-in for me to ask this question, and this is the one I want you to ponder. What is the most encouraging way you have to prop up your pastor? What's the most encouraging way you have to prop up your pastor? Would it be to pray for him? Would it be to share the gospel and him be encouraged by you doing that? Would it be for him to hear that you volunteered to work in the church nursery? Oh, that would prop up many a pastor. But today, as we come to the book of Philemon, let's look at one way that perhaps would not come immediately to mind. Let's talk about how to prop up our pastors today here in Bible Tract Echoes. My dear friend, if you have never written to us and contacted us and let us give to you a sample packet of our gospel tracts, I really want to do that. The Ministry of Bible Tract Echoes, the radio broadcast, are the radio side of the bigger Ministry of Bible Tracts Incorporated. And we send out tracts all over the world in many different languages free of charge. And we'd like to encourage you to use gospel tracts. I would like to put free tracts into your hand. I'd like to put a sample packet of our free tracts into your hand. Would you contact us and let us do that, please? There is no cost. I mean that wholeheartedly. There is no cost to this. If you'll contact us in a moment, I'll give you a telephone number. That way works great. Or at the end of the broadcast, our announcer will give to you our mailing address. You can contact us that method as well. But if you call us at this number, area code 309, then it's 828-6888. Again, that number is area code 309, then it's 828-6888. You can call us and ask for the sample packet. Our staff would love to talk with you. If you're a computer kind of a person, go right to our website, won't you? Our website, the address of it is the name of our ministry, BibleTracksInc.org. Bible spelled like Bible, tracks is spelled T-R-A-C-T-S, and then Inc is I-N-C, BibleTracksInc.org. All right, let me come back here. Philemon chapter 1, since there is only one chapter, I want to focus in on verses 4 through 7 today. If you know anything about what we've been doing, we have four major sections in the book of Philemon. We've been looking last week at the first three verses, which I entitled A Prisoner and His Compassion. We come now to verses 4 to 7, A Person and His Character. Let's talk about this man, Philemon, today. Look at verse 4. It says this, Paul is the writer, human penman here. I thank my God, making mention of thee always in my prayers, hearing of thy, this is Philemon's love and faith, which thou hast towards the Lord Jesus and toward all saints, that the communication of thy faith may become effectual by the acknowledging of every good thing which is in you in Christ Jesus. For we have great joy and consolation in thy love, because the bowels of the saints are refreshed by thee, brother. Let me stop reading right there. Here we have a person. The person is Philemon, whose name is the title of this book, the person being written to by the Apostle Paul. But this book is inspired, which means that God Almighty, the Spirit of God, was moving upon Paul to write this. We have great insight here. The most important lesson in the entire book of Philemon is how does the whole issue of things being imputed, the righteousness of Christ being imputed or laid to our account, and our sin being laid to the account of the Lord Jesus Christ when he died for our sins on the cross. How do we picture that? And then secondly, how do we have a good picture of what it means to have a good pastoral theology? We have the Apostle Paul practicing pastoral theology. He's writing here about a prayer he has for this man Philemon. This is a pastor's kind of a prayer. There are three words that begin with H that will form our main attention here today. Those three words are the word heard, then the word hope, and then lastly the word help. The word heard, the word hope, and then the word help. Verse 5 talks about what Paul had heard about Philemon. He prays for him in verse 4, but here's why he's praying. Verse 5, of thy love and faith, which thou hast towards the Lord Jesus and towards all saints. Paul had heard about two key components of believers that were truly found in this person, Philemon. They are faith and love. Now, the faith here is not talking about the idea of the faith or the idea of doctrinal truth that Philemon believed. Now, trust me, Philemon was a godly, mature saint. He believed correct doctrinal truth. But we're not talking about doctrinal truth. They're talking here about faith, referring to Philemon's trust and assurance. Philemon practiced faith. He has faith and love in two locations. Now, we talked about love last week. I'm not going to repeat that, but if you did not hear last week's method, a message is about him being a dearly beloved person. You contact us. We can send you that CD about that. But he has these two components, faith and love. Very famous, very well known, and friend, two components of the Christian life that you and I need to make sure get emphasized. But notice these two components are being expressed in two key areas of life, before the Lord and before God's people. He says again, verse 5, hearing of thy faith and thy love and faith, which thou hast towards the Lord Jesus and towards all the saints. Philemon trusted God and what God could and would do, but Philemon also had faith and love in people. Now, As we come and think about a person having faith in God, we have no problem with that. The Bible talks a great deal about that, but here we're told that Philemon not only loved people, he had faith in people. Now, if I talk about a lost person, a person who doesn't know Jesus Christ, what do I trust them to do? You know what I trust them to do? I trust them to live for themselves. Well, that is who their master is, and I'm not surprised. I expect them to live a life to please themselves. But what do I trust? What do I have faith in concerning fellow saints? What do I entrust that they will do? I entrust that they are going to be people who will serve the Lord. Do we have faith and love in fellow saints? Now, that greatly depends on who you ask that of. If I were to ask to some believers, do you have faith in other believers? They, by virtue of their life experience, they have been around believers who, for the most part, have been very consistent in how they lived. And they would say, yes, I trust, I have faith in my fellow saints. But I know many a believer who's had one experience after another where fellow saints have let them down. They've not lived up to even some basic expectations of how believers ought to live. And they have experienced being let down by church leaders as well as fellow people in the pew. And it's causing them troublesome times. Perhaps somebody's been unforgiving or critical or has done some backbiting or actually lied about them. All those things I know for a fact have happened to some Christian people. And if you ask a person who's experienced that, do you have faith in your fellow believers? They would say emphatically, no, I do not. Having faith in others does not mean that we do not warn and admonish our fellow saints. It doesn't mean that we don't have much to forgive. And it doesn't mean that our fellow saints won't fail us from time to time. It doesn't mean that we don't deal with wayward saints the way we ought to, the way the Bible says. But it does mean we understand that people, even those who know Jesus Christ as Savior, are flawed people. They're on the process of growing in grace and knowledge, and they're going to let us down at times. But you know what? Behind them, our greater faith is in God. And God says we need one another. We need to lean on one another. And if all else fails us, we know that underneath us are the everlasting, comforting, strengthening arms of God. Philemon had this faith and love in his fellow saints. Do you have that? Do I have that? We need to be more like Philemon. Well, that's the whole idea of what he had heard, what Paul had heard about Philemon. But what did Paul hope about Philemon? Look at verse 6. It says this. Here's what his hope. He's praying that the communication of thy faith may become effectual by the acknowledging of every good thing which is in you in Christ Jesus. What was Paul's hope for Philemon? Well, there's three key words for us to understand this verse. There's three key words here. One is the word communication, one is the word effectual, and one is the word acknowledging. The word communication is the Greek word koinonia. It means fellowship or sharing. It's a practice of Philemon's faith around others. He was sharing his faith. He was involved in other people's lives. The second word is the word effectual. This word literally, the Greek word literally means energy or to energize or to give strength and enablement to something. That was what Paul was going to be praying about here. The last word here is the word acknowledging. This word means to recognize something due to a particular mark or a signal. For instance, if you have go out and find that your car is parked by another car that's exactly like yours in color and model and make and design, everything, you're exactly alike and you can't tell the difference, but all of a sudden, there in the back bumper, there is where a scratch where you bumped into a light pole one time, and that's the other car doesn't have that. Ah, there's the indicating mark. There's the signal about which car is yours. Paul's hope for Philemon was that he would continue to openly live his godly, mature life of love before others, other saints in particular, in such a way that they would see the signals of God's life and God's power in Philemon, and that Philemon would energize other saints to live a life of faith and love as well. He wanted Philemon, he was praying that Philemon's life would impact and energize others to also live a life of faith and love. My dear friend, the last thing he prays for here is for help. It says in verse 7, "For we have great joy and consolation in thy love, because the bowels of the saints are refreshed by thee." Philemon had lived a life and was in such a way that his life bolstered Paul. He brought consolation to Paul. How could a believer prop up the life of their pastor? If you and I know how to refresh, the word there, refresh, means to bring rest and comfort to. If you and I know how to bring rest to the souls of the people around us, particularly those in our church, if we know how to meet the needs of fellow believers and strengthen their lives so that we can be part of that ministry on behalf of help our pastor do that, we prop up the work of our pastor. Dear friend, let's be faithful saints serving Christ in the life of others with faith and love. If we do that, we not only model Philemon, we follow the model of the Lord Jesus Christ, who loved us even while we were yet dead in our sins. Christ died for us. That's how much he loved us. My dear friend, let's serve him.

We're glad you've joined us today for Bible Tract Echoes. 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May God richly bless you.